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1: I'm Kent Terry, and this is Adventures in Faith, Faith in Adventures, a program of WRWO Community Radio from Ottawa, Illinois. Today's program is entitled A Peak Too Far. It was a swoosh more than a roar, but it caught my attention. I spun around as a snowfield in front of us that my wife Ann and I were hiking through on the way to the peak gave way and slid down the mountain. Now, seeing an avalanche from a few yards in front of you is an amazing sight. Our trail was cut through waist-deep high snow. Had we been a few yards farther down the trail, the force of the snow would have knocked us down and led to a slide down a long incline with a strong possibility of injury. Now, this was in the early 70s, before cell phones, and any injury at over 13,000 feet on an isolated mountain peak can have very serious consequences. "We're done," I told Ann, sobered by the realization that my sense of adventure had almost gotten us seriously hurt or worse. Climbing Mount Whitney in California was a stretch, even though I'd hiked a number of peaks before, and Anne, at age 25, was in excellent condition. The commonly used trail, a 22-mile one starting at Whitney Portal, 8,360 feet to the peak, can take over 14 hours depending on conditions, and it was important to get off the peak as soon after noon as possible because of the common afternoon lightning storms. Now, Mount Whitney at 14,505 feet is the highest peak in the contiguous United States. Backpackers often do this as a two-day climb. Although if you start very early in the morning, as we did at 5 a.m., it can be accomplished in a day. Does God sometimes put obstacles in our way or send us off in directions we don't expect for our benefit? It's been said that everything happens for a reason, and God's reasoning far surpasses ours. As Ann and I ate everything but the napkins in that little restaurant in the small town of Long Pine at the base of the mountain that evening, these thoughts really came to mind. It had been a spectacular hike in the Sierra Mountains. We had gotten out of our tent in the dark and were on the way the trail by 5 in the morning. Now, seeing Lone Point Lake at the base of the

0: peak turned blood red in the early morning sunrise was a sight to behold. High mountain hiking, by its very nature, is pretty rough. The altitude is hard for us flatlanders, and as you move from out of the clearly marked trails in the tree, all of a sudden, all the rocks look the same, and the trail is marked by yellow splashes every so often on rocks. The every so often part is what made our lives difficult, because Ann and I lost our way for almost an hour, an hour that we really didn't have to spare. After we found our way, we faced a long snowfield covering the mountainside. Now, fortunately, hikers had preceded us, and there was a trail cut through the snow, but this was waist deep and slow going. It was frustrating because although we could finally see the summit of Mount Whitney ahead, we knew that our hours of daylight were limited. I stopped to think over the situation and turned towards Anne, who was hiking behind me, when the snowfield in front of us let go. We had stopped literally a couple of yards from disaster. After turning around, we made it back off the mountain safely, although the last hour was pretty dark. As I look back, even if we hadn't got lost for an hour and waylaid it by the snowfield avalanche, chances are that we would have had to find our way back in the dark for a much longer time. Now, Ann and I were both strong hikers, but we weren't experienced like those people who live in the mountains, and a 12 to 14 hour window was pushing it for the light available. I think all too often in our lives, we yell too quickly and complain too easily about issues that impede our progress. If Ann and I had not lost our way on that trail for the time we did, and not a minute less, we would have been swept off of that trail. You can call that good luck, or as I do, God's little coincidences. Everything happens for a reason. Adventures in Faith, Faith in Adventures, is a local program of WRWO Community Radio, portion of Hear It Again Incorporated, a 501c3. Terry's book of religious adventure stories, entitled Adventures in Faith, Faith in Adventures, is available in bookstores and through Amazon, with all proceeds going to the ELCA World Hunger Program.
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1: Let's do it. No, no, no, man. 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We're going to get into the new Casper Slide, part two. 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This is for all the imitators, perpetrators, and haters. This is something new, the Casper Slide, part two, featuring...

reverse, reverse. 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
15: Yeah.
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Welcome. It's Real and in the Years. This is Ryan, episode 86. Our featured five theme is a backyard barbecue. More on that coming up. In the early 2000s, Scott Weiland of STP did some production work for Cal Campbell, the son of the legendary Glenn Campbell. Weiland told him that the members of STP were big fans of his father, so Cal arranged a meet and greet following one of Glenn's shows in Los Angeles. They developed an immediate friendship and a mutual appreciation for each other's work. Glenn then invited the band to a recording session where they would re-record some of his biggest hits. This is the only song from that session that was completed. It was included as a bonus DVD track on STP's greatest hits album, Thank You. For reasons unknown, Weiland did not attend the session. Here are Glenn Campbell and members of STP with Wichita Linemen.

From 1970, that was Van Morrison with Into the Mystic, and Tyler Childers in there too with All Yearn. Thanks for giving a listen to Reelin' in the Years. It's Ryan. If you're just tuning in, the Featured Five theme is a backyard barbecue. Song titles that mention something that is typically served at a barbecue. Here's song number one. It's Led Zeppelin with Hot Dog.

That was music from Them Crooked Vultures and New Fang from their one and only album, Them Crooked Vultures, released in 2009. That song won a Grammy Award in 2011 for Best Hard Rock Performance. Those guys are considered a supergroup. They're fronted by guitarist Josh Homme from Queens of the Stone Age, John Paul Jones of Led Zeppelin on bass and keyboards, and Dave Grohl on drums and backing vocals. Also in there, Jimi Hendrix gave us Spanish Castle Magic. That one is about his years in high school in the Seattle area. During that time, he would often visit a local roadhouse that was called the Spanish Castle. And at the top of the set, it was new music from Amani Burnham with Fastlane from his 2026 debut release, Roots and Wings. This is Reelin' in the Years. It's Ryan. Thanks for joining me. Coming up, a song inspired by the disappearance of Leela and Raymond Howard. Up next, it's a song by one of the first all-female rock groups to achieve commercial success. Here's Fanny with their cover of Ain't That Peculiar.

0: Released as a single in May of 83, that was Bob Seger with Roll Me Away, which he was inspired to write after a motorcycle trip to Jackson Hole, Wyoming. And we opened the segment by going back to 2015 with Josh Ritter and the lead single from Sermon on the Rocks. It was Getting Ready to Get Down. It's Ryan. This is Reelin' in the Years. Thank you for tuning in. Coming up, a new song by Stella Lefty that directly interpolates the melody of the Noah Kahn song, Stick Season. Tony Scalzo of the band Fastball was inspired to write this song after reading about the disappearance of Leela and Raymond Howard. The couple was from Salado, Texas, and on June 29, 1997, they left home to attend the Pioneer Day Festival in nearby Temple. At the time, Raymond was recovering from brain surgery and Leela suffered from Alzheimer's disease. Instead of making it to the festival, the couple vanished. Sadly, they were found 2 weeks later at the bottom of a ravine in Hot Springs, Arkansas, hundreds of miles from their intended destination. Authorities believe Leela, who was driving the car, was trying to locate a place where she had once vacationed. Here's the way.
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Reeling in the years with Fastball and their big hit from 1998, It Was the Way. The featured five theme is a backyard barbecue. Here's song number two. From their 1971 self-titled debut effort, it's Little Feat with Hamburger Midnight.

That was Stella Lefty with her breakout hit from this year, Boston. The track directly interpolates the melody of the Noah Kahan song, Stick Season, earning him a songwriting credit. And we opened the segment with Tom Petty and the title track from his 1994 release, Wildflowers. Next up, it's a song by two of Petty's good friends, Dwight Twilley and Phil Seymour. The two of them performed as the Dwight Twilley Band. This was their debut single and biggest hit, peaking at number 16 on the Hot 100 chart in early August of '75. Here's I'm on Fire.

That was Dwight Twilley and Phil Seymour, a.k.a. the Dwight Twilley Band, with their hit song, I'm on Fire. Following the song's release, Seymour would go on to sing backing vocals on two of Tom Petty's best-known songs. Those would be Breakdown and American Girl. Twilley, meanwhile, scored a top 20 hit as a solo artist with the song Girls. Petty provided backing vocals on that track. Thanks for listening. It's Ryan, and this is R.I.T.Y. Coming up next hour, a love song that transformed into one of the creepiest songs of all time, thanks in large part to alcohol being available in the studio. Also, one of three Pink Floyd tunes to feature a guest lead vocalist, plus new music from the Red Stray Clays. Our featured five theme is a backyard barbecue. This is the third of the five songs. Here's Louis Jordan and his Timpani 5 with Beans and Cornbread.

Going back to 2002 with The Roots and one called The Seed 2.0 from their album Phrenology. That's a reworking of the Cody Chestnut song The Seed. Now The Roots, of course, would go on to become the house band for The Tonight Show starring Jimmy Fallon. They were also with him when he hosted Late Night. Also in the set, Funkadelic gave us Can You Get to That? And we opened the hour with new music from the Red Stray Clays and the opening track from their album, Grateful. It was Demons in Your Choir. You're listening to Reelin' in the Years. It's Ryan. On the way, a tune that went from a love song to one of the creepiest songs of all time, thanks in large part to alcohol. This week's featured five theme is a backyard barbecue, song titles that mention something that is usually served at a barbecue. This is song number four. Here's Leo Kottke with Watermelon.

That was CCR with their take on the Screamin' Jay Hawkins tune, I Put a Spell on You. Believe it or not, the plan was for Hawkins to record that as a love song. However, a producer brought in ribs, chicken, and a whole lot of alcohol to the recording session. Hawkins got super drunk and wound up recording a creepier version of the song, which has gone on to become a cult classic. Also in the set, Chris Stone, Kingfish Ingram gave us Voodoo Charm, and Eric Clapton and B.B. King opened the segment with the title cut from their 2000 release, Writing with the King. That was not the first time those guys played together. That happened all the way back in 1967 at the Cafe Agogo in New York City when Clapton was a member of Cream. It's Ryan. Thanks for listening to Reelin' in the Years. Coming up, one of three Pink Floyd tunes to feature a guest lead vocalist. Let's continue with Stevie Wonder. Here's Don't You Worry About a Thing.

ears with Pink Floyd and Have a Cigar. That's one of three Pink Floyd tunes to feature a guest lead vocalist. English folk rock singer Roy Harper sang lead on that one. He got the job after Roger Waters and David Gilmour were dissatisfied with their attempts to sing lead vocals. The song was recorded at Abbey Road Studios, and Harper happened to be there recording his album HQ. He agreed to sing lead as a way of repaying Gilmour for playing guitar on some of his own songs. And at the top of the set, the Red Hot Chili Peppers gave us Breaking the Girl. That song's about frontman Anthony Kiedis and his turbulent and inconsistent love life. The percussion instruments used on that song consisted of junkyard debris found by members of the band. You're listening to Reelin' in the Years. It's Ryan. The featured five theme is A Backyard Barbecue. Here's the fifth and final corresponding song. I don't know about you, but I think ice cream is a great way to cap off a summer barbecue. With that said, the best-known version of this song was done by Van Halen for their 1978 eponymous debut release. Hopkinsville, Kentucky native John Brim was the first to record this song in May of 1953. However, it was not released until 1968. Here's Ice Cream Man.

0: Recorded on Christmas Eve, 1966 in New York City, that was Tommy James and the Shondells with I Think We're Alone Now. Matthew Sweet took us back to 1995 with Sick of Myself, and we got the segment going with Flo and Eddie, and a song they first recorded as members of the Turtles. It was Eleanor. It's Reelin' in the Years. This is Ryan, and I've got one song left. Before we wrap things up, just a reminder that the show is available on demand. For those details, visit reelinwithryan.com.
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0: This closing segment is called Bottom of the Barrel. It's where I feature a song that barely made Billboard's Hot 100 chart. This one peaked at number 92 in 1992, right around Memorial Day. The artist wrote this song during a week-long cabin retreat in Mendocino, California. It's about aging, and at the time, the artist was approaching 40 and had recently experienced the loss of her record contract and a failed romance, but she did recover from drug and alcohol addiction. Here's Bonnie Raitt with Nick of Time. Have a great week.

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0: certainly was in the right.
1: Yes, definitely. I guess it was cruising for cruising.
2: Screaming and telling him why it wasn't coming on 3rd 11.

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Kent Terry, and this is Adventures in Faith, Faith in Adventures, a program of WRWO Community Radio from Ottawa, Illinois. Today's program is entitled, A Peak Too Far. It was a swoosh more than a roar, but it caught my attention. I spun around as a snowfield in front of us that my wife Anne and I were hiking through on the way to the peak gave way and slid down the mountain. Now, seeing an avalanche from a few yards in front of you is an amazing sight. Our trail was cut through waist-deep high snow. Had we been a few yards farther down the trail, the force of the snow would have knocked us down and led to a slide down a long incline with a strong possibility of injury. Now, this was in the early 70s, before cell phones, and any injury at over 13,000 feet on an isolated mountain peak can have very serious consequences. "We're done," I told Anne, sobered by the realization that my sense of adventure had almost gotten us seriously hurt or worse. Climbing Mount Whitney in California was a stretch, even though I'd hiked a number of peaks before, and Anne, at age 25, was in excellent condition. The commonly used trail, a 22-mile one starting at Whitney Portal, 8,360 feet to the peak, can take over 14 hours depending on conditions, and it was important to get off the peak as soon after noon as possible because of the common afternoon lightning storms. Now, Mount Whitney at 14,505 feet is the highest peak in the contiguous United States. Backpackers often do this as a two-day climb. Although if you start very early in the morning, as we did at 5 a.m., it can be accomplished in a day. Does God sometimes put obstacles in our way or send us off in directions we don't expect for our benefit? It's been said that everything happens for a reason, and God's reasoning far surpasses ours. As Ann and I ate everything but the napkins in that little restaurant in the small town of Long Pine at the base of the mountain that evening, these thoughts really came to mind. It had been a spectacular hike in the Sierra Mountains. We had gotten out of our tent in the dark and were on the way the trail by 5 in the morning. Now, seeing Lone Point Lake at the base of the peak turned blood red in the early morning sunrise was a sight to behold. High mountain hiking, by its very nature, is pretty rough. The altitude is hard for us flatlanders, and as you move from out of the clearly marked trails in the tree, all of a sudden, all the rocks look the same, and the trail is marked by yellow splashes every so often on rocks. The every so often part is what made our lives difficult, because Anne and I lost our way for almost an hour that we really didn't have to spare. After we found our way, we faced a long snowfield covering the mountainside. Now, fortunately, hikers had preceded us, and there was a trail cut through the snow, but this was waist deep and slow going. It was frustrating because although we could finally see the summit of Mount Whitney ahead, we knew that our hours of daylight were limited. I stopped to think over the situation and turned towards Anne, who was hiking behind me, when the snowfield in front of us let go. We had stopped literally a couple of yards from disaster. After turning around,
We made it back off the mountain safely, although the last hour was pretty dark. As I look back, even if we hadn't got lost for an hour and waylaid it by the snowfield avalanche, chances are that we would have had to find our way back in the dark for a much longer time. Now, Ann and I were both strong hikers, but we weren't experienced like those people who live in the mountains, and a 12 to 14 hour window was pushing it for the light available. I think all too often in our lives, we yell too quickly and complain too easily about issues that impede our progress. If Ann and I had not lost our way on that trail for the time we did, and not a minute less,

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3: Well, welcome back to another edition of Praise the Lord. It's Father's Day, and we're going to start off with Mike Manuel, and this is called Grandpa Was Just Like That on Praise the Lord and Radio Action

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2: Well, being Father's Day, we got to have the dad song right here for you. Praise the Lord.

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The point from the beginning of these rhymes that I've been spending is to lead up to this ending. In my heart, you're always trending. Yeah.

0: What you just said is one of the most insanely idiotic things I have ever heard. At no point were you even close to anything that could be considered a rational thought. Everyone in this room is now dumber for having listened to it.
1: Yes, you've got Dawn Suhan. Praise the Lord, Radio Action. And here's Amy Grant in My Father's Eyes.

0: Here's something you're going to enjoy. This is your Heavenly Father's love letter.
1: The words you are about to experience are true. They will change your life if you let them. For they come from the very heart of God. He loves you. And He is the Father you have been looking for all your life. This is His love letter to you.

0: My child, you may not know me, but I know everything about you. I know when you sit down and when you rise up. I am familiar with all your ways. Even the very hairs on your head are numbered. For you were made in my image. In me you live and move and have your being. For you are my offspring. I knew you even before you were conceived. I chose you when I planned creation. You were not a mistake. For all your days are written in my book. I determined the exact time of your birth and where you would live. You are fearfully and wonderfully made. I knit you together in your mother's womb and brought you forth on the day you were born. I have been misrepresented by those who don't know me. I am not distant and angry, but am the complete expression of love. And it is my desire to lavish my love on you, simply because you are my child, and I am your father. I offer you more than your earthly father ever could, for I am the perfect father. Every good gift that you receive comes from my hand. For I am your provider and I meet all your needs. My plan for your future has always been filled with hope. Because I love you with an everlasting love. My thoughts toward you are countless as the sand on the seashore. And I rejoice over you with singing. I will never stop doing good to you. You are my treasured possession. I desire to establish you with all my heart and all my soul. And I want to show you great and marvelous things. If you seek me with all your heart, you will find me. Delight in me and I will give you the desires of your heart. For it is I who gave you those desires. I am able to do more for you than you could possibly imagine. For I am your greatest encourager. I am also the Father who comforts you in all your troubles. When you are brokenhearted, I am close to you. As a shepherd carries a lamb, I have carried you close to my heart. One day, I will wipe away every tear from your eyes, and I'll take away all the pain you have suffered on this earth. I am your Father. And I love you even as I love my son Jesus. For in Jesus my love for you is revealed. He is the exact representation of my being. He came to demonstrate that I am for you, not against you, and to tell you that I am not counting your sins. Jesus died so that you and I could be reconciled. His death was the ultimate expression of my love for you. I gave up everything I love that I might gain your love. If you receive the gift of my son Jesus, you receive me. And nothing will ever separate you from my love again. Come home and I'll throw the biggest party heaven has ever seen. I have always been Father and will always be Father. My question is, will you be my child? I am waiting for you. Love, your dad. Almighty God.
1: Father's Love Letter. Coming up next, we have Mr. Paul Overstreet, and this is called The Richest Man on Earth. Happy Father's Day.
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0: Here's Al Murphy with a retrospective on Father's Day.
1: Hello, I'm Al Murphy. June 17th is Father's Day. Time to give thanks to Dad. To begin with, I have a question for you. Is a father a dad? Well, being a father requires little emotional investment, but being a dad is a dedicated and lifelong duty many men would call a joy. You automatically become a father when your child is born, but you earn the title of dad.

0: Peace is the beauty of life. It is sunshine. It is the smile of a child, the love of a mother, the joy of a father, the togetherness of a family. It is the advancement of man, the victory of a just cause, the triumph of truth. So said Menachem Begin, Israeli politician. Today I share a number of celebrity quotes about their fathers. Some celebrities you may recognize, others you may not. Now here, for example, is a quote from American coach Jim Valvano. My father gave me the greatest gift anyone could give another person. He believed in me. And Wade Boggs, former baseball player, had this to say. Anyone can be a father, but it takes someone special to be a dad. That's why I call my father Dad, because he was so special to me. He taught me the game of baseball, and he taught me how to play it right. And writer Clarence Buddington Kelland once said about his father, my father didn't tell me how to live. He lived and let me watch him do it. And to quote Austrian psychologist Sigmund Freud, I cannot think of any need in childhood as strong as the need for a father's protection. And I'll return with more Celebrity Father Day quotes later in the broadcast.
1: Thank you very much, Al. We'll look forward to hearing from you a little bit later. And here's Mr. John Barker, and this is called Thank You for Being My Dad on the Father's Day edition of Praise the Lord on Radio Action.

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1: I want to talk to all you guys out there, because I know what you're going through. You get up on a Saturday morning, swing open the closet door, and you're face-to-face with clothes you have never seen before in your life. Men's clothes. So you run over to the bed to see if your wife's having an affair. But no, it's worse than that. She has bought you new clothes. Colored golf shirts. And those jeans they have for fat guys so you can't tell how big their butt really is. Now, ordinarily, you'd never wear clothes like that. But she's also thrown out your old clothes. You know that sweatshirt you got when you were 14 at Camp Kappa Wigga Mugga Wedgie? And those jeans you've been wearing for 10 years, even though you got to hang from the ceiling to get your gut into them? Well, I say, don't fight it. Go along with it. Use your head. A guy wearing new clothes can't cut the grass or wash the car or take out the garbage. Remember, I'm pulling for you. We're all in this together.
0: Hey, you're right in the middle of a Father's Day edition of Praise the Lord.
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0: Okay, moving on with the program, here's Ricky Skaggs. Hey, all you fathers out there, thanks again.

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1: Here's the comedy of Mr. Red Green.
2: I want to take a minute to talk about the parent problem. Now, I don't mean the parenting problem when your kids come home with blue hair. I'm talking about the parent problem when your aging mom and dad come home with, well, with blue hair. You know, it's a fact of life that when senior citizens can't take care of themselves anymore, they often move in with their own middle-aged kids. That can be real tough on some of you late bloomers who just moved out of their house a couple of years ago. But either way, you and your parents have different lifestyles, so the watchword here is patience. You may not understand why anyone needs to be up for the day at 4 o'clock in the morning. But then, you've never eaten supper at 3 in the afternoon just to save a buck and a half. Likewise, try not to get upset when they start complaining about your food or the wallpaper in their room or the temperature of the house. It's just their way of telling you that they love you and that you know nothing about anything. Oh, yeah, and there may be some role reversal involved. Remember how annoyed you used to get when you were a kid and they'd tell you to turn down the TV? Well, you're going to understand how they felt when you start hearing Andy Rooney at 120 decibels. The main thing is, don't look at this as a crisis. Think of it as a learning opportunity. Here's a chance to show your own kids what's going to happen to them if they don't get smart and start saving for your retirement home in Florida right now. Remember, I'm pulling for you. We're all in this together.
1: Here's Brad Paisley. Oh, if that boy's going to grow up to be anything like me.
3: I remember saying,

0: American designer David Loren once said of his father, "My dad is my best friend, my father, and my boss. When I do something that is exciting and he likes it, it feels three times as good as you can imagine." And to quote American actor Kyle MacLachlan, "Becoming a father increases your capacity for love. It opens up another door in a person, a door which you may not even have known was there. There's suddenly another level of love that expands. That's what being a father is all about." To quote American athlete Calvin Johnson, "I hope I can be as good of a father to my son as my dad was to me." And finally, "My father used to say that it's never too late to do anything you wanted to do. And he said, you never know what you can accomplish until you try." So said Michael Jordan. And that concludes this week's special Father's Day commentary. But before I go, let me remind you that Father's Day is an opportunity to tell Dad how much you love and appreciate him. So to all new dads, old dads, granddads, dads-in-law, stepdads, serious dads, goofball dads, happy Father's Day. Enjoy. I'm Al Murphy.
1: 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Al Murphy, retrospective. Al will be on almost every week here on Praise the Lord and Radio Action. 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They would surely appreciate it, and I know we do also.
2: Thank you. Thank God for you, the wind beneath my
3: feet. Paul Gilmartin. Paul has a very fine podcast out there these days, I certainly would recommend. But his years of poetry are behind him, I think. But let's give this a listen.
4: A little Father's Day, Paul.
5: Not too far off.
4: Yeah, not too far off. Dear old dad, it's Father's Day, and I just want you to know, you're the best there ever was at the things I'll list below. Stinking up a bathroom. Snoring like a beast. Teaching me to mow the lawn before I had front teeth. Showing how to hide your feelings, overemphasizing winning. Teaching me the birds and bees at a Cub game between innings. Turning off our cartoons for news and Meet the Press. Picking a vacation spot where clowns would get depressed. Never taking out the dog, forgetting my friends' names, getting drunk and sleeping through all my baseball games. I guess as I grow older, I'm supposed to get like you, and I admit I've noticed in some ways that this is true. When I yell, my veins pop out. I've yet to touch a broom. I chuckle in my lazy boy when gas clears out a room. But one thing you won't catch me do, as long as I can breathe, that's wearing shorts around the yard with dress socks to my knee.
3: There you go. Paul Gilmartin and a great Father's Day poem in the tradition of Walt Whitman.
6: Well, son, I'm sorry to hear you didn't get the promotion. Would ice cream help?
7: Ice cream? Oh, come on, Dad. I've been working 80-hour weeks. 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Thought for sure I'd get it.
6: Let me give you some advice. 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
6: Neither did I. But he was a man with hopes and dreams, too. 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
7: No.
6: Me neither. 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
7: No. How much?
6: I don't have any idea.
7: Is this going anywhere?
6: Son, only the things we do for God are important. 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Are your priorities straight?
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6: Come on. 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
7: Thanks, Dad. I really appreciate it, but I'm going to go home and buy my son some ice cream.
6: Now you got the idea.
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1: Here's Tyler Wood. This is called Dad.
11: An early riser, always on timer, a backbreaker, giver, not a taker, made sure nothing was missing. So we

0: Stadler?
1: What?
0: Is that it?
1: Yes, it's over. How'd you like it?
0: I don't know. I slept through the whole thing.
1: Well, you didn't miss much.
2: Well, that's going to do it for us today. As always, be sure to let us know what you think about today's show.
3: That was wonderful.
1: Bravo.
3: I loved that.
1: Oh, it was great.
3: Well, it was pretty good.
1: Well, it wasn't bad.
3: Well, there were parts of it that weren't very good,
1: though. It could have been a lot better.
3: I didn't really like it.
1: It was pretty terrible.
3: It was bad.
1: It was awful.
3: It was terrible.
1: Get him away.
3: Hey, boo.
1: Boo.
2: Well, that's going to do it for this Father's Day edition of Praise the Lord on Radio Action. I'm going to leave you with a theme to the television show Major Dad. Until next time, Dawn Suhan. Bye now.

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1: I'm Kent Terry, and this is Adventures in Faith, Faith in Adventures, a program of WRWO Community Radio from Ottawa, Illinois. Today's program is entitled, A Peak Too Far. It was a swoosh more than a roar, but it caught my attention. I spun around as a snowfield in front of us that my wife Anne and I were hiking through on the way to the peak gave way and slid down the mountain. Now, seeing an avalanche from a few yards in front of you is an amazing sight. Our trail was cut through waist-deep high snow. Had we been a few yards farther down the trail, the force of the snow would have knocked us down and led to a slide down a long incline with a strong possibility of injury. Now, this was in the early 70s, before cell phones, and any injury at over 13,000 feet on an isolated mountain peak can have very serious consequences. We're done, I told Anne, sobered by the realization that my sense of adventure had almost gotten us seriously hurt or worse. Climbing Mount Whitney in California was a stretch, even though I'd hiked a number of peaks before, and Anne, at age 25, was in excellent condition. The commonly used trail, a 22-mile one starting at Whitney Portal, 8,360 feet, to the peak, can take over 14 hours, depending on conditions, and it was important to get off the peak as soon after noon as possible because of the common afternoon lightning storms. Now, Mount Whitney at 14,505 feet is the highest peak in the contiguous United States. Backpackers often do this as a two-day climb. Although if you start very early in the morning, as we did at 5 a.m., it can be accomplished in a day. Does God sometimes put obstacles in our way or send us off in directions we don't expect for our benefit? It's been said that everything happens for a reason, and God's reasoning far surpasses ours. As Ann and I ate everything but the napkins in that little restaurant in the small town of Long Pine at the base of the mountain that evening, these thoughts really came to mind. It had been a spectacular hike in the Sierra Mountains. We had gotten out of our tent in the dark and were on the way the trail by 5 in the morning. Now, seeing Lone Point Lake at the base of the peak turned blood red in the early morning sunrise was a sight to behold. High mountain hiking, by its very nature, is pretty rough. The altitude is hard for us flatlanders, and as you move from out of the clearly marked trails in the tree, all of a sudden, all the rocks look the same, and the trail is marked by yellow splashes every so often on rocks. The every so often part is what made our lives difficult, because Anne and I lost

0: our way for almost an hour, an hour that we really didn't have to spare. After we found our way, we faced a long snowfield covering the mountainside. Now, fortunately, hikers had preceded us, and there was a trail cut through the snow, but this was waist deep and slow going. It was frustrating because although we could finally see the summit of Mount Whitney ahead, we knew that our hours of daylight were limited. I stopped to think over the situation and turned towards Anne, who was hiking behind me, when the snowfield in front of us let go. We had stopped literally a couple of yards from disaster. After turning around, we made it back off the mountain safely, although the last hour was pretty dark. As I look back, even if we hadn't got lost for an hour and waylaid it by the snowfield avalanche, chances are that we would have had to find our way back in the dark for a much longer time. Now, Anne and I were both strong hikers, but we weren't experienced like those people who live in the mountains, and a 12 to 14 hour window was pushing it for the light available. I think all too often in our lives, we yell too quickly and complain too easily about issues that impede our progress. If Anne and I had not lost our way on that trail for the time we did, and not a minute less, we would have been swept off of that trail. You can call that good luck, or as I do, God's little coincidences. Everything happens for a reason. Adventures in Faith, Faith in Adventures, is a local program of WRWO Community Radio, portion of Hear It Again Incorporated, a 501c3. Terry's book of religious adventure stories, entitled Adventures in Faith, Faith in Adventures, is available in bookstores and through Amazon, with all proceeds going to the ELCA World Hunger Program.
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0: You're listening to The Herman Show. I'm Brandon Herman, your host. Thank you very much for tuning in this week. We have a very cool show for you. I do have to mention, first of all, that the two interviews we're featuring this week were actually taped back in January of 2020. We weren't able to feature them back at that time because of everything that happened shortly after we did the interviews. But very happy to finally be sharing them with you. They're too good not to share. So I'm very excited for this show. The first guest that we have this hour, Derek Mo Moore of Nectar, an original member of Nectar. And you heard Nectar open up the show there with Prelude and Astronaut's Nightmare, the first two cuts off of their Journey to the Center of the Eye album, released in 1971. So that's Nectar's first album. So the first cuts there from their first album. Next hour, we'll have Robert Tepper joining us. So a very good show ahead. Make sure you stay tuned. And here is the conversation that I had with Derek Mo Moore of Nectar back in January of 2020. This is The Herman Show, and joining me right now, I'm really happy to have him because there is so much fascinating history behind the band that this guy is in, and we're going to talk about a lot of it right now. Joining me right now is Derek Mo Moore of Nectar. Derek, thank you so much for coming on. It's really cool to have you.
1: Yeah, it's cool to be on, man. Cool to be related to our fans. I got to tell you, it's been an awesome trip.
0: Absolutely. You've got a new album out, The Other Side, with Nectar. You're on tour right now, and you were just telling me off the air, I mean, you're super busy, but it sounds like everything's going really well for you guys.
1: Yeah, it's going really well. It's a whirlwind, really. We did 8 gigs in January that went very, very well. They were all pretty much sold out. Some of them, they were scraping off the ceiling. There were that many people in. And now we're just about a week and a half into having 3 weeks off, and then we do New Hampshire area north of us. We have 5 gigs up there, and then we have a week off, and then we start the trek going up through Toronto, down through Detroit, Cleveland, and all the way out to Arkansas. So it's that's like 16 gigs. It's going to be really a trip. I'm enjoying it. Playing to a different crowd every night has been absolutely great.
0: And to think that Nectar formed back in 1969, I mean, you guys couldn't possibly have figured that now it's over 50 years later. Over 50 years later, you're back, you're out, and you're doing this. You couldn't possibly have thought that back in 69.
1: No, no way. I retired in 78. I went into contracting and plumbing and heating and stuff. And we got back together in 2002 for a couple of years. We did Nearfest, and we did Town Hall in New York and a few other gigs, Adirondacks. Then we went to Europe, and we did London, and we did a big festival for 20,000 people in Germany, and a gig in our hometown in Germany where we live. And then I gave it up again. I've been retired. And then the beginning of this year, actually the end of the year before last, the end of 78, Ron called me up, Ron Howard and the drummer, and he said, look, I'm looking to put a band together. Can you help me put a band together? And I said, sure. So I called up Rick Shalander, who played with us in 1978. And I said, Rich, are you up for doing Nectar? And he said, sure. So the three of us got together, and it was instant magic. We had a lot of music left over from that time. And I said, let's try and complete the band. So I called Mick Brockett up and asked him if he was into doing a light show, and he is. In fact, he just called me. He's all excited. He's digitizing everything, and he's just so excited about what he's coming up with. So that's going to be a spark. And then I called Randy Dembo, who was the bass player after I left. And I asked him if he would be interested, because my initial thought was I would put the band together, we would do the album, and then I would fade into the background again, and the band would play without me. But the problem is that the album is so damn good I want it to play it out. So now we're playing with two bass players. It sounds awesome, man. Two bass players. And he also plays 12-string guitar, and he plays bass pedals. He's filling in all the stuff that we need. He's really, really good. My mind, he was the best bass player they had after I left. And I wanted to bring him into the band. And boy, is he really cooking. And then we were looking for a keyboard player. And I tried to get old Taft, but Taft never returned the calls. And so I said to Rich, what's your keyboard player like? Because he had his own band, Flying Dreams. He said, oh, he's really good. You should hear him. So I called him up and I said, you want to come and play with us? I want to hear how you play. And he came and he was instant. Yeah, he's the guy we want. And he can play, he can cover Taft's parts, he can cover Larry Fast's parts, he puts his own stuff. He's just unique and really completes the band. So now we've got a band, and we went into the studio in July. We spent 12 days recording the album, pretty much live. We did all the basic tracks live. And then we added, overdubs to some of them. Drifting was done on the first take. It's exactly how it was. We added the vocal lines and the keyboard underneath it, and that was it. Everything else.
0: Really? All in the first take?
1: Yeah. All in the first take.
0: That is amazing.
1: And we were just cooking. You know, the band is a great jam band, man. You know, the original band was a jam band. Most of the music came out of jamming. We were able to jam, and we got cues when we were ready to come out of the jam into something. And this band is exactly the same. We've got cues. We know when we're coming out of it. We can jam. It feels great. No two nights are the same. We're changing the set every night. It's great. Love it. Absolutely love it.
0: And like I said, Derek, when I introduced you, Nectar's so fascinating. And I think part of it is that, you know, progressive rock was not mainstream when you guys started. It certainly isn't mainstream now. So how do you explain the audience that Nectar has? Because you're big in Europe. You have your audience in the United States. How do you explain that?
1: I can't explain it. I really can't. There are fans that have been with us since the very beginning. There are fans that are young. They're all ages. They come from 15 all the way up to the mid-80s. You know, I mean, it's just silly. I have never experienced anything like it. And with the new social media, you can talk to them, and they can talk to you, and they can get answers, and we can get answers, and we know what's going on. It's great. We played in New Jersey a few weeks ago, and a gentleman came up to me. I'm guessing he was in his 50s. It might have been in his 40s. It's possible. And he got a young lad with him who was, he said, 15 years old. So I said to him, that's really great that you're introducing your son to our music. And he said, "Man, you got it all wrong. He's introducing me to your music." So this 15-year-old kid had brought his dad to see the band. And his dad bought everything in sight. Everything that we had to offer on our merch table, he bought it. He loves the band. But can you imagine that? A young kid turning his dad onto it? It was just amazing to me. Absolutely amazing.
0: Well, that really goes to show, Derek, doesn't it, how much things have changed over all these years, especially with social media, like you said.
1: Oh, it's phenomenal what's going on. I mean, we have several websites. We have several Facebook pages, rather, and our website, nectarsmusic.com, where everything Nectar, all the gigs. If you want to find out what's happening with the band, you go on that, or you go to Facebook, and you go to the various Nectar pages, and things happening all the time. I mean, we do a gig. The next night, there's a video and everything up on the website, you know. We were very careful when we did the album to keep the other side, Love Is and the Other Side, away from the limelight. We allowed Skywriter out. We allowed Drift in, and we allowed Devil's Door, but we didn't let anything else out until the album was ready and we were ready to tour, because we wanted to play live. And boy, that it went down great. I mean, really, it took everybody by surprise, which I knew it would. And we actually opened up the show with it one night, which is we've never ever done. We've never opened the show with a new piece, but we did, and it went down well. So I think we've got something with this album. I think this album is really special. Have you heard the album?
0: Oh, absolutely. Yeah, I have. I was blown away by it. And part of the, you know, part of what I want to ask you, Derek, is the music. It sounds like it's complicated to make. There are so many moving parts, you know, within the music. What are the difficulties? What are the challenges of bringing that to a live setting? Because you could do a lot in the studio, and it still takes talent, of course, but doing it live, I would imagine, would be even harder.
1: Well, not really, because the album was live. The whole album was live in the studio. So each song we played live, the basic track, when we're happy with the basic track, which was usually a couple of takes, but not more. And then we would overdub different parts on it to get the sound that we wanted. But some of the songs were basically live. Like I just said, Drifting was live. Look Through Me was basically live. It was the vocal was done in the first take with the guitar and the keyboards. That was the first take. And then I wrote the bass line for it, and I put the bass line on. And then Randy put on the bass pedals where they are. And I said to Ron, "Do you hear any drums on this?" Because it was really an acoustic piece. And he said, "I know exactly what I want to do." And he went in, and first take, that's what he played. It was just right away. And I find a lot of the music lends itself to playing live. And lends itself to jamming. There's a lot of jamming going on with the set, with cues, when you come out, when that part of the jam is done. So that's growing every night too.
0: Now, there's also this idea, Derek, and something Nectar's always embraced, is having the visual elements along with the music. In the live setting, when you're on the road, on tour, you always have that visual element of the show. And what's the balance there? You have to balance the visuals and the music somehow. So how do you guys approach that?
1: Okay, well, many years ago, in 1969, summer of 1969, Mick and I, Mick Brockett and I, got together in Nuremberg, Germany. We were talking about forming a band where it would be a music and light theater. The light show would tell the story of the music. And because we're in the middle of Europe with all these different languages around us, they would break down the language barrier. That was the idea. So fast forward to the end of 69, beginning of 1970, Mick turns up in Hamburg and he said, "I'm here. Do we want to do that?" And I said, "Yeah, let's do it, man. Let's get it together." So we put together Nectar with the light show, and we would go to gigs, and I would say, "We have a light show." I would try and sell it to them, and they'd say, "No, we don't want a light show." So I said, "Look, let's do the light show, and if you don't like it, you don't have to pay for it." They paid for it every single night because it was fantastic. Now let's fast forward to today. The light show has not been around since 1977, except for Nearfest, where he came back when I came back, because he and I are great friends. And then when we put it together for this one, we did Progstock, and Progstock was the last show we did with the Exploding Liquids. And then we talked about digitizing the light show so it would be easier to transport, it would be lighter, it wouldn't be messy, and it would bring the light show up into the 21st century. And that's what Mick's doing right now. We did it in the first 8 gigs, and it went down really, really well. But now he's added a couple of projectors. He's added another laptop. I think he has 4 laptops and 6 projectors right now. And I was just talking to him before you called, and he's so excited about the things that he's doing in his basement right now, ready for this next leg. So I can't wait to see it. I know it's going to be spectacular. But he is doing our visual, and of course he's back writing lyrics. Mick came up with most of the album titles that we have, Tab in the Ocean, Remember the Future, Sounds Like This, Recycled, all them names were all his. And he came up with The Other Side. And once he came up with the title, then the rest of the album fell in place. The rest of the album, it was clear what the story was, and we were able to put all the music in the right order to tell a story, which is what it does. Now, if you have the LP version, which is a double album, and instead of playing it 1, 2, 3, 4, you play it 2, 1, 4, 3, you get a different story. You have to hear it. But the way it is right now, where it's 1, 2, 3, 4, or as it is on the CD, that's the order that we want it to tell the story. I don't know if you're interested in the story, but basically the I Am On Fire, it tells the story of his love for his girlfriend. And then in Skywriter, she dies, and he is up in the sky writing letters in the sky, hoping that she sees it, which she does, but he doesn't know that at the time. And it doesn't really say is in any kind of a vessel, you know, an aeroplane or anything. He's actually flying, but they don't say when, how. So now The Other Side, Love Is The Other Side. Love Is, again, is the introduction. The whole thing is really a love song. And that takes you on a musical trip to the other side and back. It's an 18-minute piece of music, and that is a lot of jamming. Really feels good, and that's the trip to the other side and back. Being a positive thing, not being a negative thing. Not somebody's dead, but somebody's there. And then comes Drifting, and in Drifting, he's floating in space, and he's seeing her eyes in space, and he's just floating. He's just floating. He's learned how to fly. And then there's the trip to the Devil's Door. He flies to the Devil's Door and back, and he tells the story of that. And then you've got the Light Beyond, which is the light you see right before you die. And that takes you through that light and into the place where there's voices, which are the dead. And then you have Look Through Me, which is an introverted look at yourself. Great, great piece of music. Really, really pleasant. And then Why Can't It Be More Like You, which finishes the album. Consider that the album's over an hour. It's an hour and 5 minutes, an hour and 6 minutes, thereabouts. It goes by pretty quick. And I think that is because the music drags you through it. You know, you feel like it's doing something all the time. There's something happening, you know. And that's the album. That's The Other Side. We got Helmut Benschke, who's been our artist from the beginning. I got a hold of him by letter because he has no computer. And I asked him if he got any paintings or he could do a painting. And he sent me 3. 2 of which we used. The front cover was obviously going to be The Other Side. Immediately I saw it, I knew that was the front of the album. And then the other one, the back of the album, I used that also on the single. That's great as well. And I have a third piece that we've not used yet. But he could have been involved in writing the music. The album cover tells the story. You can see that's The Other Side. And it's always been that way. When we did, going back to when we did Remember the Future, we had the concept of Remember the Future, but we didn't have the total storyline until we went to Velophone and we saw the album that he painted, and there was a bluebird on the back. I said, that's the bluebird. That's the story. And we had listened to, we'd just been watching Frankenstein. And Frankenstein, the part where he's in the room and with the blind guy, and the blind guy can't see him. So he's a friend. He's friendly with him because he doesn't see anything that horrifies him. And so we use that in Remember the Future, where the bluebird is talking to the blind boy. And that's where that whole thing came from. So the interaction with the covers was huge. Almost on the same wavelength that we are, boils down to, you know. And unfortunately, he's got arthritis and he can't paint anymore, but he saved what we consider one of his best works for our album.
0: Derek Mo Moore of Nectar is with me right now on The Herman Show. Derek, specifically speaking to the storyline here, and it's so fascinating how the music tells a story and the visuals tell a story. As you're saying, the album cover tells a story. Where does that storyline come from? Tell us about the evolution of that storyline as you were making The Other Side.
1: Well, the thing about our music is we write the music first. So we put the, for instance, when we were doing The Other Side, which is a long piece of music, we put it into boxes. We had different portions, and we put it into what I call boxes. And you learn that part, and you get that proficient. And then once they're all done, then you slot it into an order. And you put other music in between it to make it flow. So once we did that, and Richard done some sort of scat vocals at what he heard, and then we started writing the words. And the words just come to us. It's really strange. We're just sitting there, and we're not trying to force it. We're not trying to write something. We're looking for different ideas, and then suddenly the line comes out. Oh, what about this? And we try that, or we write everything down, and we maybe slot them together. And then me and Mick, who we did most of the writing with the original band, and we asked Rich to join us, because Rich is a very proficient songwriter. And we used our method of doing it, and he was just right with us all the way. Everything would just came to us, much like the music does. The music comes to you, too. You know, if you don't push it, then your subconscious writes the music and writes the lyrics. It all comes from your subconscious, really, and that's how we did it. I mean, the album has all kinds of time signatures, but it flows from one to the other, which it's supposed to do. Drifting, for instance, is in 9/8, and parts of it in 4/4, and some of it are in 5/4/4/4 rather than 9/8. It's just the feel. You know, it's what feels right.
0: You're definitely right about that. As I was listening to the album, it was interesting how well the album, and I think this is the case with a lot of Nectar's music, but how well it all flows together. And that's got to be something I would imagine that's challenging, especially, like you said, all the different time signatures and, you know, the lyrics and the storylines weaving through. And this is a really impressive effort from you guys.
1: Well, I'm glad you think so. Yeah, I mean, Ron is an awesome drummer. I mean, the man is just so powerful and makes it look so easy. But he's right on it. Whatever it is we're doing, he's right with us, you know. He and I have been playing together 55 years now. And so I just have to think it, and he knows what I'm thinking, and he has to think it, and I know what he's thinking. And we're bringing Randy. Randy's filling in some great parts. He is not overdoing it. When we do two basses, we're playing opposing lines, like in Skywriter with two basses, or like in I'm on Fire, which has two basses. it just feels good. If he's playing high, I play low. If he's playing low, I play high. And we're able to play this, the two of us, and get it so that how we want it, and then we bring it into the band. Certainly, it's very, very exciting.
0: Derek Mo Moore of Nectar with us right now on The Herman Show. They have a new album out. It's called The Other Side. Now, Derek, you sort of walked us through the storyline of the album and, you know, told us about the visuals, and it gave us that whole story, and also went through the track listing for us and related the story specifically to that. But I'm wondering, from the perspective of someone who has written a lot of the music and was so involved in the production of the music and playing on it as well, what were your favorite songs on the record to produce and to play on and now to perform live? What are your favorite songs from the new record for that?
1: Well, man, that's a difficult question. I love all the songs, depending which one we're playing. I'm specifically drawn to The Other Side because it's a wonderful piece of music. But I like I'm on Fire, a song I wrote for my wife 41 years ago before we were married. And I like I really like Look Through Me. I think it's a beautiful piece. Drifting just grew, and it grows on you. It just feels really good. I don't think I have a specific song that I like. I like all of them to different feels. But if I had to pick one song, I would probably say Drifting. Maybe The Other Side is a very special piece to me. The way we built it with the boxes, I think is just it just grabs you and drags you through it. You know, we were writing lyrics on that even when we were mixing it. There were different parts that I heard lyrics and I wrote something out and I called Mick. I said, Mick, what do you think of this? And he would throw something in and Rich would throw something in and we'd just go out and record it. And we had such fun doing that piece. We had fun doing all of them, but that particular piece was very special. And as we did the other parts, we brought each part up to that quality. So no matter what you play, it's got a standard to it. You know, there's no filler on this album. There's no song you say, well, you know, they just put that in to fill the album. There's none of that. It's all concrete stuff, you know.
0: Absolutely. Not only is there no filler on the album, I would go so far to say, and I'll see if you agree with me, Derek. It might be different for you since you were, you know, on the other side, pun intended, of the album, since you made the album and I'm listening to it. But what's interesting to me is I think this is something sort of like a book or a movie where there's a lot going on, and you could listen to this album multiple times and notice new things every time you listen to it.
1: I have to say, some of that was intentional. We weaved a lot of different layers into a lot of the music, hoping that people would get dragged in by this or that. And then when we were doing the mastering, we made sure there was a lot of space in between the instruments so that you could get drawn in by this bass or this guitar or that guitar. And we left, for instance, on the other side, towards the end, we left the vocals out so you could really appreciate what was going on underneath the vocals. You know, it was a musical interlude, if you like. But it's so much fun to play, man. It really makes me tingle when I think about we're going to be going on tour again in a couple of weeks and we're going to be playing all this music again. Really makes me feel good.
0: Derek Mo Moore of Nectar with us on The Herman Show. Nectarsmusic.com is their website. You could find out everything about this new album over there. The new album is called The Other Side. And Derek, one last question for you as we wrap up here. Since you're going to be going out on tour, you got more tour dates coming up. What can fans expect when they go out to see Nectar live in concert?
1: they can expect something different every night. We have about 3 hours and 15 minutes, and that's growing right now, of music, and we're making a different set every night. So one night we might start with Tab in the Ocean, one night we might start with Recycle. We even started the concert with The Other Side one night, which went down really well. We have a lot of the old music. We're doing stuff from Journey. We're doing stuff from Tab in the Ocean. We know the entire Tab in the Ocean album. We don't play it all at one time. But we play some each night. So you have to come to at least two shows to hear the music, sometimes three, to hear all the different pieces. We were playing, most of the shows were about 2 hours and 15 minutes. When we played New York City, one set was only 65 minutes, and we felt like we were short. You know, it just felt went by too fast. So the next show we did was about 2 hours, the second show. And a lot of the people were booked for both shows, so that worked out well. They got to see some different stuff, you know. I certainly feel that the fans are going to enjoy it. I think they're going to see a lot of different music jammed in a lot of different ways, and I think that is what is going to excite them, because most bands will come out and they'll play the same set every night. And if you are somebody who travels, and a lot of our fans travel, and you see three or four concerts of the same show, I would say that would get old. Whereas if you don't know what you're going to hear when you show up, and you hear different stuff every night, then that's what our fans look for. Our fans look for something different, and that's what we're giving them.
0: Again, that is Derek Moe Moore of Nectar. Nectarsmusic.com is their website. Tour dates are listed there, as well as all the information about the new album, which is called The Other Side, a phenomenal piece of work. Derek, thanks so much for coming on. Glad to see you and Nectar still going at it, and we'll do this again.
1: Yeah, definitely will.

0: That is Nectar right there on the Herman Show with Love is the Other Side from their album The Other Side, released in 2020. A great conversation about that record with Derek Moe Moore of Nectar. Huge thanks to Derek for coming on the show. You can find out more about what Nectar is up to at nectarsmusic.com. 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And I had the huge pleasure of seeing Nectar perform in concert at Shank Hall in Milwaukee, Wisconsin, back in March of 2020. And it was a fantastic show. I really enjoyed it. And that's a great album that they put out, too, back in 2020. So looking forward to what they have coming up this year and beyond. So again, a big thanks to Derek Moe Moore of Nectar for coming on the show. Make sure you stay tuned for next hour. Robert Tepper will be joining us.
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You're listening to The Herman Show, the voice of Robert Tepper right there. I bet you recognize that one. No Easy Way Out, from the album of the same name released in 1986, Robert's first album. That's the first cut from that album. What a way to start an album, right? Especially your first one. Now, it's better known for its use in Rocky IV, of course, released in 1985. That song hit number 22 on the Billboard Hot 100. And again, I spoke to Robert back in January of 2020, a fantastic guy, a really fun conversation. I know you're going to enjoy it, so stay tuned for that. You'll hear all the talk about his new album at the time. It was released in 2019, and it was called Better Than the Rest. And we'll have some songs from that album later on, and I really do think it's a great album. So I'm looking forward to showcasing some of those tunes. And Robert has a new album coming out this year, July 30th, actually. It's called Feels Like Monday. I'm looking forward to having Robert back on the show to talk about that. We've been in touch since our conversation back in 2020. But we do have one more classic Tepper cut for you before we get to the conversation. Also from the No Easy Way Out album, again, released in 1986. You might remember this one from its use in another Sylvester Stallone movie, Cobra, which came out in 1986. This is Angel of the City, Robert Tepper. Make sure you stay tuned. Robert will be on the show shortly.

0: This is the Herman Show, and joining me right now, this guy's voice is a voice that many of us, if not all of us, know already. His song No Easy Way Out was featured in Rocky IV, Angel of the City featured in Cobra, and he spent some time in Iron Butterfly, and he's achieved great success as a songwriter, and now he has a new album out, and it's called Better Than the Rest, and it is really a fantastic piece of work, and I'm honored to have him. Robert Tepper joins me right now. Robert, thank you for coming on.
1: Not a problem, man. Thank you so much for everything you said right there. That's very kind of you. Thank you, man.
0: Oh, absolutely. There's so much to talk about with this new album, Robert, because it released in late 2019, first of all. I'll throw that out there. But it's called Better Than the Rest. And I'm wondering, how long did it take for you to put together this album? When did that process start, you know, from writing the songs all the way to its release? How long did that take?
1: Well, this was the deal. The whole thing took about a year. And it's funny because we're just at the anniversary of when we started writing the record, right after the NAMM show. For your listeners out there, there's a big music show out here in LA and in New York, and in, I think it's in Nashville too. But it's Pablo and I, who is my guitar player and partner on this record, we got together and started writing. And he said, Roberto, he's Spanish, so I go into my Spanish and he says, Roberto, we need to start writing. You know, we should do, you know, we got to start writing a record. So we casually started getting together once, twice a week. And, you know, thank goodness, man, we were visited by the music spirits a lot. And we started writing some really cool stuff. And much like, you know, not comparing myself to Billie Eilish in any kind of way, but it did start in my backyard, you know, in my home studio. Not exactly my bedroom, but not far away, you know.
0: And let's talk more about the involvement of Pablo in this. And I'll let you say his last name. I don't want to butcher it. But
1: Pablo Padilla.
0: Okay, Pablo Padilla. There we go. And what was that relationship in working on this album? Go more into that for us, because he's an excellent guitar player.
1: Oh, he's amazing, man. He is such... So here's what gave me the impetus to do this record, okay? I mean, here I am, I'm this 80s artist, right? And, you know, I'm listening to a lot of the records that are made, and some of them sound like, I'm not mentioning any names, but it just sounds like what people had done before, only not as good. And I just didn't want to fall into that trap of like, okay, if I'm going to do a record, I need this to be really cool. So I did an acoustic record called, New Life Story. And there's a picture of my little boy, who's now 9, on the cover. And, you know, that got me to Spain. And a guy named Indigo Balboa, who put a band together for me in Madrid. And one of the guitar players was Pablo Padilla. So Pablo was playing guitar with me. And then when I came back, Pablo said, hey, I'm going to school out here. I'm studying composition. I'm doing some stuff. You know, let's get together. So we had some breakfast. You know, we're talking, and we're loosely talking about this. And our relationship started. He became my music supervisor. So if I played some shows out here, you know, with the whiskey and stuff like that, Pablo would always deal with all that for me and put together great bands. And, you know, so we became really tight. And the thing about Pablo, what's so cool about Pablo is, like, his heroes, right, the Dan Huffs, and some people out there, I know I'm mentioning names, and maybe your listeners out there, you know, Michael Thompson, you know, guitar player from Toto, you know, Steve Lukather, and these guys were heroes to these players, you know, that grew up. And Pablo just turned 40, so here he is with all this energy, and I'm saying, you know what? If I'm going to do a record like that, this is the kind of energy. I want this energy to be a young guitar player, like, that knows the genre of music, but is not just regurgitating the riffs, has a style of his own and has a fire of his own. So I was more than happy to sit down with Pablo and start working on this thing. And that's how Better Than the Rest came about, because I felt like this was the time to do it. You know, this was the time to do it.
0: And I want to go back to another point you made, Robert, earlier in that answer there. You said that thing about, you know, 80s artists sort of coming back and doing what they once did sometimes, in some cases, but not as good. And I think that's an interesting point, because I think a lot of the time, in particular with 80s artists, I've noticed, mm-hmm. especially recently, they get pigeonholed, you know? And if they put out anything new, it's almost as if people don't care about it, doesn't get any attention, and they get pigeonholed into what they did back in the 80s. So how do you overcome that obstacle?
1: Well, it's really interesting because, you know, a perfect way to do that. So I'm not turning my back on the community, because I always respected, like, that people love No Easy Way Out. They love my first two records, you know, especially the first one. And I was always proud of that. You know, I wasn't turning my back on that. But I feel like the concept we went in with was like, what if the 80s never went away? How do we make this fresh? How do we borrow? How do we stay true to what happened before, but plus bring in new techniques? So when we made this record, so I'm an engineer, you know, I engineered the record and mixed it, you know, and you know, I'm proud of that fact, because, you know, I love engineering. I'm not Joe Ciccarelli or you know, Bob Clearmountain or any of those guys, but I do pretty good. And, you know, just how is this record going to sound? How are we going to bring this record into a new place, you know? So we put some thought into that kind of stuff, you know? And I feel like the writing had a great new kind of energy to it. You know, Pablo and I took the influences of what we loved about that period. So how do you not fall in that trap? Is, I really believe it's the writing, you know? The writing first is like, what is the energy of what you're doing? You know, do you have a great energy about what you're doing? Is what you're saying feel fresh? You know, like there are certain elements about my voice and about the sound of that music that work really well together. And if you can find that right combination of song and that right combination of how you produce that song, I think, you know, there's a tremendous amount of freedom in it. Because when you have that, I don't know about anybody else, but when I, like you mentioned, that pigeonholed feeling, when I have that, I don't do well. You know, I tend to walk the other way. I don't want to do it, you know? So that was pretty much the attitude. And it was and people were getting it too. When people were first reviewing the record, they were going, it sounds like a modern 80s record, you know? And that, nothing would make me feel better. Me and Pablo just said, wow, people are getting it. That's very cool. Yeah.
0: Well, I agree with that. And when I listened to it, first of all, I was very surprised at how it sounded, because it seemed to me to be classic Robert Tepper. You know, the people who liked No Easy Way Out, the people who liked your classics would like this album. But at the same time, like you said, it's not a regurgitation of the 80s.
1: No, we fought that so hard, and it was like, you know, you see it, like, did you watch the Grammys last night? You know, you see all these young artists, you know, who was that? It was this one wild rapper on who had like this kind of, was wearing this wig. He actually won Best Rapper of the Year. The Creator.
0: Tyler, the Creator. Is
1: yes,
0: that it?
1: Like,
0: okay.
1: Old man right there. Old man, I can hear my kid going. Yeah, not for you. But, you know, he has Boyz II Men. You know, he had Boyz II Men singing in a section of that, in that song, you know. And you know, there are so many ways to keep music fresh. You know, there are so many ways to give it an energy that complements what used to be and where it's going, you know. I mean, we're all products of that, you know. But you're right, man. Some people, you know, when I did that acoustic record, Brandon, it was like people did not want to listen to that record. You know what I mean? We love it. Yeah, thank you so much. But when are you going to put some big ass guitars on it? You know, you know. And for me, I have another one of those records sitting. I love writing because I love to write. I have another one of those records like sitting in my vault right now, ready to release. But I'm not going to confuse the issue right now. But I will release it.
0: All right. Now, in terms of Better Than the Rest, Robert, what would you say, and I know this is kind of a general question here, but for those who haven't listened to the album, what would you say are your favorite tracks? And not only the ones to listen to, but the ones that you know, you got to make all of them. You wrote all of them. You recorded them. So what were your favorite tracks from that perspective?
1: Okay, from that perspective, I think the opener was kind of cool because, first of all, let's start with the title. The title was kind of a humorous thing because Pablo says to me, better than the rest, he goes, don't the rappers always like, they're always like, they got, everything's the best. They got more money than anybody, you know. You know, he says, you know, it was like, and it was the first song that kind of paved the way for us. You know, we didn't have a record deal or anything. We were making this record. We were releasing this record no matter what. So Better Than the Rest has to be on that list for the simple reason that people started telling, you know, Pablo was playing it for people and they would say, hey man, this is, in any genre, this is a really cool song, you know? This is a well-written, good, and I had some rough mixes that we had, you know, and it was like, that was the song we kind of shopped to some of the early, you know, to the record companies. And so that was a good kind of groundbreaker. So I'd say Better Than the Rest is definitely in there. Number two, I would say, Why Does Over Have to Be So Sad? If people had a doubt that I could still sing anymore. Because the other complaint is when, you know, I mean, look, my voice is always a trip. It's better some days. It's better. It's worse other days. But if it didn't hit a certain level, we wouldn't be talking right now because I would be doing something else. Okay. And so I've been fortunate enough to keep, you know, I exercise a lot and stuff. And my voice feels strong still and able to communicate. So that song kind of shows people right off the bat, like, hey, he's back, motherfucker. You know, he can still sing, you know. So I like that song for that reason. I would say probably one of my faves on the record is Time, Justice, Time, because that, I think lyrically, that's probably the strongest song on the record. Emotionally, when you perform it live, it slays me. You know what I mean? It chokes me up every time. It really touches me deeply. So that song for sure. And my Yesterday, I love the mix on that. I think the bass sounds really cool. We're getting way inside now. You know, my Yesterday is a great story song on the record. It was written later, but I really feel it kind of shines on the record. And the last one at the end, you know just how you feel. It's the kind of song where you say, like, we don't really care how long this song is, and hopefully we get to record this with an orchestra one day. And it takes you through all these permutations, but has kind of like a great finale to the record. I really like that. And I like a lot of other ones, but I'd say those are my favorite.
0: Yeah, I'm serious. And, you know, I'm a harsh critic on this stuff. This is one of my favorite albums from 2019.
1: Wow,
0: it really is, and it's a fantastic piece of work. Robert Tepper is with me right now on The Herman Show. Robert, another challenge that I think everybody putting out new music now, but especially those of you guys who were popular in the 70s, the 80s, mm-hmm. even the 90s now, exposure is kind of difficult, isn't it? Because radio won't play your stuff anymore, your new stuff at least. And you also have the social media aspect now, which has totally changed the game. So how is that changed what you've been doing in promotion of this record as opposed to what you did in the past?
1: Okay. I love this question. Okay. This question totally excites me, and I'll tell you why, and frustrates me all at the same time. So you're sitting around and you're watching the music business go through these contortions, right? And you're watching, I remember my son Jake, you know, he's like my middle child. He's 31 now, but at the time, let's say he was in high school. And he goes, hey, Dad, you want to see all your music? And he hits a button, and there's all my music, you know, for free. There it is. Right in front of me. I go, mother, are you kidding me? Yeah, there it is, Dad, right there. What do you want to hear? So, you know, that the opening feeling of that, because, you know, let's be honest, everybody, I don't care, from Paul Simon down to Robert Tepper, okay, everybody lost a zero on their check, without a doubt, okay?
0: Oh, absolutely.
1: It's and I'm being kind. You know, so here we are with you know, I'm going to take my time answering this because this is a long answer for me and a passionate one. So here we are, we're in the wild, wild west, everybody's music is out there. Music is basically free. Nobody knows how to monetize it. And how do we do this? And but the good news, okay, so that's the bad news. You know, all you guys who have been living off your royalties for all these years, you're about to go from Mercedes to Toyota, you understand? And everybody else is like, wow, this is so great, because you know what you can do now? You can put out a single from your basement and be Justin Bieber, you know, and have somebody see you and go, oh my God, who is this guy? So how does a 69-year-old guy who has five boys, who I think are totally hip and cool, and two who are in the music industry, right? You know, and so I'm watching and I'm learning and I'm seeing that, hey, Dad, you know, you better get a Facebook presence. So when this record came out, I was like, okay, I can do this. And my kids tease me. They go, old man with a phone. Which is hilarious. I find that really hilarious. But I have to tell you, you're right. Radio will, and for some God unknown reason, I mean, why classic rock stations won't have segments that play new music? Because as you can see, there are bands that are still relevant, man, that still put out some good music. I'm not saying all of them, but there are some, you know, I mean, Toto probably had one of the best years they ever had, like last year and the year before, you know, I mean, especially with Weezer doing their song. I mean, so every day I get up, you know, because I'm not much of a sleeper, but I get up like, and I start talking to people on Facebook, you know, and I start talking to my fans and I put it out there and I say, hey, have you heard the new record yet? Have you heard it? And I got to tell you, it's like, it's kind of fun for me to see how this is done. Because now I'm building up, you know, I'm building up cachet, saying, hey, you know, when I'm going in to do my next record, hey, I have 20,000 people following me or something. You know what I mean? Like, I'm understanding it. To answer your question, I understand it. It's kind of exciting. It kind of levels the playing field in the sense that I think it gives rock and roll 80s AOR music a better shot, because I think it opens up the arena. Now, that doesn't mean radio is going to change, because right now radio is not going to change.
0: That's right.
1: But, you know, but right now, you know, I don't go one day without talking to somebody and someone saying to me, you know what? I have your record and I love it. And what else, as an artist, what else can you ask for? You know, what else? Like, people are listening. And, you know, we all want to be relevant. We all want to feel like we're alive and doing something that people are enjoying. And, you know, I'm getting that from this record. You know, I mean, if this record was put out in 1989 or 1990, you know, I'd probably be in my Rolls Royce right now. But on any level, I consider this album kind of like a miracle. I mean, you know, people could have just said, nah, but they're really enjoying it, man. And I'm hearing about it, you know? I mean, I am hearing about it, which is phenomenal. I enjoy that part. Does that kind of answer what you asked me? I mean, it's like, you know.
0: Oh, absolutely. And I asked that in particular because I found out about this album on Facebook. And you know, prior to, and I'm a relatively young guy. I'm 22 years old, so I wasn't even alive back in the 80s when you were putting out.
1: That's awesome.
0: Yeah.
1: that makes it even better. I could be your father.
0: Yeah, that's true. But I find out about this on Facebook, and it's because I looked you up because, you know, I think Sylvester Stallone, and we'll get into this a little more, Robert, because I do want to talk to you about this, but Sylvester Stallone had some of the best soundtracks for movies, you know, back in the 80s. And that's how I found out about you, you know, from Rocky IV. And I just randomly looked you up one day on Facebook and I saw, oh, he's got an album out. And
1: that's so cool.
0: And
1: that's great.
0: You know, that just shows how much everything has changed in all these years.
1: Absolutely. And I, you know what? And well, think about what you just said to me. There's something really organic about that. Don't you think, Brandon? Don't you think that's like kind of cool that you found out that way and that people find out in different ways, and it's not what radio stations shove down your throat 24 hours a day? you know, and you know, Clear Channel and all that. I mean, do I wish they were playing Time Justice Time? Of course I do, you know. But you and I both know that that ship has sailed, man. You know, it's turning into something else. And maybe I'll be around for it. You definitely will. But it is turning into something else, for sure, you know.
0: I couldn't agree more. And back to another point you made, which, you know, if you want to get me on my soapbox, you made a great point.
1: Sure, I do.
0: Which is, why don't these big classic rock stations feature any new music? I have been saying for years, that stations need to be incorporating some of the new music from some of the older artists. Because, like you said, not all of it's great, but there are a lot of artists from that time period who are putting out some of their best work right now.
1: I
0: can't figure out why they wouldn't want to feature that,
1: but it's, you know what it would take. Let's get real. You know what I mean? You and I, like in a room, right? Sitting down, getting on the phone every day at 8 a.m., right? Calling up these people, getting people to like listen to what you're saying and say, "Hey, man, why don't you do a segment of new music by the older artists?" I mean, they got podcasts about putting garlic into mashed potatoes. You know, they could. If they could do that, why can't they get this? Because, you know, it would be a podcast if you did this, you know. I mean, you're talking to me right now. I mean, it would be a great show. You know, how do we get them to play it? That's how you'd have to get them to play it. Because, you know, it's almost like, it's funny, I exercised at this gym for a long time, and there was a girl who worked at Netflix, and there was a girl that worked on NBC, right? So let's say that NBC is classic rock radio and Netflix is like the new way, okay? And so they were like right next to me and they were talking to each other. She goes, I go, "Man, I love Netflix." And she goes, "What about NBC?" I go, "I like This Is Us." I said, "You got one show. I got like 50 on the other side of Netflix." And I'm not a quiet kind of guy. I could give a shit. I could see her turning like, you know, I'm your everyday listener, and you're not appealing to me with your 40,000 commercials and your one good show. She goes, "What about this doctor show?" I go, "I don't know it. I don't know what you're talking about. You know, ask me about some Netflix show. I know, probably know 20 or 30 shows, you know." So it's all being reinvented. It's all coming. But yes, I would like to sit down, and believe me, I have thought about it, because I am not being passive about this record. You know, you know, just like everything you touch is not like the best thing you've ever done. You know, I really feel like Pablo and I did a great job on this record, and I want the world to hear it. So I'm thinking of ways to talk to people. I mean, should I be calling even 10 classic rock radio stations and trying to get this on the air? You know, if I was like, you know, if I was 30, I probably would have been doing it already. But I'm thinking of it, man. I am absolutely thinking of it. You know?
0: And you do make another great point, Robert, especially, I think this goes beyond Netflix. Both of us know that, of course. But
1: of course.
0: There's this massive influx of material. I mean, podcasts, we mentioned earlier. There's tons
1: right.
0: of podcasts now, tons of music, tons of videos. All coming from different directions all the time now. A lot of it because of the internet. So again, that's another barrier you kind of have to get over when you're releasing some new music, isn't it?
1: Absolutely. Because not only, I mean, like we said, good news, bad news. Good news you can get, you know, if AOR Records out of Germany signed me, okay? And if you're not willing to work your own stuff and fight those barriers that you're talking about, like the internet and talking to you, you know, I know we had a hard time hooking up, but I didn't care, man. I really did. You know, look how easy it is to hook up. Once we hooked up, look, we're having this, I think, pretty cool conversation right now, you know, and it's because, you know, it's because you have to go down alleys you're not used to going, you know. I mean, access to artists was not always so easy back in the day. Come on. You know, there were, you know, if you had Rolling Stone, you had, What was the other one that, you know, the guy from Penthouse's son had? You know, there were two or three publications that you fought for and everything else. People Magazine, maybe. All I'm saying is, you know, if you're going to put out a record today, you better be willing to fight for it. or you know, have somebody who will do it for you, you know.
0: Robert Tepper's with me right now on the Herman Show. Now, Robert, one more question I want to ask about in terms of the new record. Another challenge, okay. I think. But I call this the curse of the big hit, which is, you know, when you have a huge hit right out of the gate, you know, on your solo career, which for you was no easy way out.
1: Absolutely.
0: And, I mean, that was big because that was in Rocky IV before you even put out the album, wasn't it?
1: Yes, it was. As a matter of fact, I wasn't even able to put out my record. You know, a little history about that. I was on Scotty Brothers, not the best label in the world, you know. But they got the soundtrack for the Rocky movie, you know, the Rocky movie. And I was not allowed to put out my first solo record until that record ran its course, which did not help me, man. And that was, you know, people weren't running out and buying my record. They were running out and buying the Rocky IV soundtrack, which I get, you know, and I got a platinum record sitting in the other room for that. But by the time that was done, it was like my record was done, and getting Epic at the time, or CBS, to get excited about releasing another single was not easy, you know?
0: Yeah, that's something I didn't even think about with the soundtrack album, but that makes total sense. And even down the road, it can be difficult for artists, and I'm not even talking about, you know, present day, even back when you put out Modern Madness in 88. Isn't it difficult for an artist when you have that giant, that massive hit right out of the gate? It's your first song that is a huge hit. And isn't that difficult to overcome sometimes? Because, again, back to the pigeonholing thing, sometimes that's the end of an artist's career, that one big hit, and that's it.
1: Well, you know, have I been pigeonholed as a one-hit wonder? Abso-freaking-lutely. But, you know, I've done music since I'm, like, 15, 14 years old. So when I hear it, I kind of slough it off, you know what I mean, and say, this is what I do. I'm still doing it. I still put out a record that's very cool. But the thing is, you have to remember, things take on a flavor, right? So here we are. We got Rocky IV comes out. Massive, massive hit, right? Song comes out. You know, if the song just came out and it's not connected to the movie, it is not as big a hit. And we both know it. Because there was a combination of MTV, movies, and music for that time, which spoke to people like never before. People were identifying songs with movies that changed their life, you know? And I was fortunate enough, or unfortunate enough, as you want to say, because everything, for all the good, there's always a little bad, you know what I mean?
0: Yeah, that's right.
1: It always goes both ways. So, yeah, I have this song that people are, even to this day, someone said, your song is like the fabric of my life. And I go, okay, you know, I mean, because the song's not yours anymore. It's something else, you know? It belongs to something else. It belongs to the pop culture. It belongs to, you know, it's now part of the world, you know? And, you know, I don't know, 30 million hits on YouTube, you know, on that song, and maybe a couple of million on, you know, a couple of million more on Angel of the City, you know? There was something about MTV, when MTV came out, it changed the game. And I was fortunate enough to be a part of that. And I'm glad I was. Because otherwise, I might have even been more of a footnote, you know. But I've never stopped. And, you know, I think this record, coming out with this record at this point, was almost like, okay, everybody's calmed down after 30-plus years about No Easy Way Out. Just calm the down. And look, he still loves music. He still can write a decent song and sing, you know. So That's what I like about the new record, you know.
0: Robert Tepper's with me right now on the Herman Show. I'm honored to have him. And Robert, to dive a little more into Rocky IV here, I do want to ask, how did that even come about? It's my understanding that Sylvester Stallone heard your song and didn't even know where he wanted to use it in the movie, but he wanted to use it.
1: And that's pretty much what happened. It's, you know, it's always my stupid contention that every big movie star wants to be a rock star. You know, and a lot of rock stars want to be movie stars. It was never my thing, but it's when he loved the record right off the bat. I mean, you know, he wouldn't have used it twice with Angel of the City and No Easy Way Out. And if you look at it, I mean, how many people have a song in the songs in the movie that, you know, you hear the intro? I mean, he took it right down to the fade. He pretty much made the video that was on MTV, except for a couple of shots of me, you know. And so I was not in on those meetings. These were things that were his relationship with Scotty Brothers at the time. So, yeah, I mean, and then, you know, I was at the opening with him, and we hung out, and he was always very nice to me, and pointed to me and said, you're next. I said, okay, all right, I'll be next. I want to be next. That's cool.
0: It's funny that you say that about the music video in particular, because Jim Peterik is a friend of mine, you know, from Survivor.
1: And, yeah. And what does he say? I'd be curious.
0: Well, he always jokes around that, you know, with Eye of the Tiger and you know, all the songs that Sylvester Stallone, because he used a number of their songs as well.
1: Of course.
0: He always jokes around that, you know, they had all these millions of dollars for a music video called Rocky III. So, it speaks volumes about what movies back then, you know, what those soundtracks could do and how to get that music out to people.
1: Absolutely. And you know what? And it, you know what fascinates me? I mean, it came back a little bit with the Lady Gaga movie, you know, with
0: that's right.
1: Born Again. I really think that is still like, that is still a very viable thing. And again, you know, the MTV connection was, people started watching videos. And then, I mean, how many video directors, you know, the guy who did my first, who did the No Easy Way Out video, Dominic Senna, did Swordfish with John Travolta. You know, he became a director. You know, there was a transition. There was something going on there that I think there's room for it to come back again, where songs are so identified with movies and, I mean, it doesn't not happen ever, but not like it did at that point. I mean, John Parr and Peter Gabriel with, you know, In Your Eyes and, you know, and Kenny Loggins. I mean, it was, you know, there was so many of us that kind of lived from, you know, who kind of came to the fore through movies, you know.
0: And specifically to the shots of you in the music video, Robert, I do want to ask. I mean, it ends up pretty cool in the end. I think it's a cool video. But I always had that thought in the back of my mind. That's why I want to ask you. Was that awkward to shoot at all? Because you didn't have a band around you or anything. It was just you.
1: That, you know what? Here's the truth of it, man. I'm like in my early 30s, you know, I looked pretty young. I had a real baby face. So, you know, I probably lied about my age. I probably told everybody I was like 24, you know. And you know, I'm from Bayonne, New Jersey. I mean, I'm living in New York City. I'm not like totally unhip. But, you know, MTV's brand new. I don't know anything about making videos. So when I walk in there, they're saying this is what, like if you look at The Unforgiven, right? Remember the song off the second record? I don't know if you know that one. The Unforgiven!
0: Yep.
1: The Unforgiven! And everybody's wearing, like, these eye patches. Like, who the f*** came up with that idea?
0: It was the 80s.
1: And I can tell you who did, okay, but I'm not going to say it. So I probably walked in there. They built this set. They spent serious money. Everybody... especially CBS, because I forget what his name was, but his brother was running MTV at the time. It was a little incestuous. Harvey Kilme. He even invited me to his house for holidays one time. I can't remember his name. Great going, Robert. So, I mean, they spent serious cash on those things. And it said, so I walk in. I mean, I'm not saying, you know, there are guys, you know, who were way more like savvy at that, but I pretty much did what they told me to do. I got to be honest with you, because I didn't know. They said, okay, here's the cage, you know, and I did my thing. You know what I mean? I sang it like I meant it. I probably sang it every time I did it. And they said, just be here at that point. And that's what they shot. It was like a 3 or 4 camera shoot. It was not cheap.
0: No, I wouldn't think so. That was a huge business back then.
1: Absolutely. And the auditions were always tremendous.
0: Robert Tepper's with me right now on The Herman Show. Robert's got a new record out. It's called Better Than the Rest. And To wrap up here, Robert, well, first of all, I have a couple more questions for you. This one, to go all the way back and sort of encapsulate everything, to go all the way back to No Easy Way Out, Modern Madness, and then look at the current record, Better Than the Rest, how would you say you've improved as an artist?
1: I think there are three main things that I think are better. I think I'm a better writer. I think I'm a better producer because all these years I've produced a lot of things. I think I got my voice sound in the way I hear it. I think my voice sounds pretty big on the record, so I mixed it. So those three elements I feel are massively improved. And I had great people, working with me, but it's just interesting how I went from such a spectator to someone who, to such a control freak of like, this is the way I need it to sound. So I feel like this is truer the vision in my head. Does that make any sense? Like, this is kind of how Pablo and I hear where this record should be, where I think when you're an artist working with people who have made a bunch of records, it's not like your consideration, what you think is not taken into consideration, but it's not as, it's hard to make every decision. I make every decision now, me and Pablo make all the decisions, and I feel like that's a vast improvement for me. It makes it more fun for me, for sure.
0: Now, is there any chance that you and Pablo take this record on the road, go on tour a little bit?
1: Absolutely. We've agreed to be represented by Adrian Hawks and Music Management. They're out of Sweden, and they're putting together, last I heard, we're playing end of September in Spain, in England, and in Sweden. That's what I heard so far. Now, I'm putting these out for the fans who are listening to this. These are feelers, right? And, I would also like to talk to you about at some point, we don't have to do this today, but if you ever have me back, the whole touring thing with the classic rock, touring boats and the death knell of rock artists that they put like six bands together, they each do three songs. You know what I mean?
0: Yeah, absolutely.
1: It's a little weird to me. I'm not getting a tremendous amount of calls to play here where I would think I would do a great show,
0: Oh, and, I would love that.
1: You and a whole bunch of people. So, that's weird here too. Who was it? I heard a great quote. It was on, I think it was on Bill Maher. It was like, America will do the right thing. We'll always find the right way to do things after it has exhausted every other possibility. And so, that goes for rock and roll music too. The best way to present rock and roll music, I don't think they're even close. I don't even think they're close, but that's just my opinion. But anyway, yes, the answer to that is I have every plan to support this record through playing. I hope that includes the States. I would love to play my home state of New Jersey. I'd love to do the Midwest. I'd love to do, a whole bunch of shows. Florida, that would be great. A lot of fans there.
0: Well, if you ever swing through Chicago, you'll have to stop by.
1: Absolutely. I would love to. Are you kidding?
0: Chicago, yeah. Well, I hope you do, Robert. I really do. I want to see some of this record performed live. That would be excellent. Because, like I said, this is one of my favorite records of 2019, without a doubt.
1: Thank you so much, man. That is so great. And thank you for doing this. I enjoyed it. I really did.
0: Oh, me too. No, we're going to do this again as well.
1: Okay, great. As you can tell, I have a lot. As my kids say, you never learned how to whisper that.
0: Robert Tepper, world.com is his website. The new record is out, Better Than the Rest. It's an awesome record, so check it out. And we're going to play some of those songs as well. So, Robert, once again, thank you very much for coming on. We will do this again, and let's stay in touch.
1: Very cool, man. Thank you. My pleasure.

Better Than the Rest by Robert Tepper right there. The title track from his album released in 2019. A great album. This is The Herman Show. Thank you to Robert Tepper for coming on the show. Again, I spoke to Robert back in 2020. It was an absolute pleasure. RobertTepper.net is his website. You may notice that I said a different website during our conversation. That's because Robert's website has since changed. So now it is RobertTepper.net. Again, Robert has a new album coming out right around the corner. July 30th is the release date. Feels Like Monday is the title. I'm certainly looking forward to hearing that album after Better Than the Rest. I think Better Than the Rest was an awesome album, a great piece of work from Robert Tepper. Again, you just heard the title track, one of my favorites from the record. We have one more song from that record coming up, but I do want to thank again Robert Tepper for coming on the show, Derek Moe Moore of Nectar for coming on the show. Nectarsmusic.com is where you could find out more about Nectar and what they're up to. And if you like what we're doing with The Herman Show, you could find us online. 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We're also on Twitter at The Herman Show. We announce everything related to the show and guests all on there, so you can check that out. And like I said, we have one more tune from Robert to wrap up this week's show. And you heard him talk about this one in our conversation. This is called Why Does Over Have to Be So Sad? And you will really hear how strong Robert's voice still is in this song. Thank you very much for tuning in. Very much appreciated. And I will talk to you again next week.

0: The Herman Show is produced at WLTL-FM in LaGrange, Illinois. 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
4: 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Today's program is entitled A Peak Too Far. It was a swoosh more than a roar, but it caught my attention. I spun around as a snowfield in front of us that my wife Anne and I were hiking through on the way to the peak gave way and slid down the mountain. Now, seeing an avalanche from a few yards in front of you is an amazing sight. Our trail was cut through waist-deep high snow. Had we been a few yards farther down the trail, the force of the snow would have knocked us down and led to a slide down a long incline with a strong possibility of injury. Now, this was in the early 70s, before cell phones, and any injury at over 13,000 feet on an isolated mountain peak can have very serious consequences. "We're done," I told Anne, sobered by the realization that my sense of adventure had almost gotten us seriously hurt or worse. Climbing Mount Whitney in California was a stretch, even though I'd hiked a number of peaks before, and Anne, at age 25, was in excellent condition. The commonly used trail, a 22-mile one starting at Whitney Portal, 8,360 feet to the peak, can take over 14 hours depending on conditions, and it was important to get off the peak as soon after noon as possible because of the common afternoon lightning storms. Now, Mount Whitney at 14,505 feet is the highest peak in the contiguous United States. Backpackers often do this as a two-day climb. Although if you start very early in the morning, as we did at 5 a.m., it can be accomplished in a day. Does God sometimes put obstacles in our way or send us off in directions we don't expect for our benefit? It's been said that everything happens for a reason, and God's reasoning far surpasses ours. As Ann and I ate everything but the napkins in that little restaurant in the small town of Long Pine at the base of the mountain that evening, these thoughts really came to mind. It had been a spectacular hike in the Sierra Mountains. We had gotten out of our tent in the dark and were on the way the trail by 5 a.m. Now, seeing Lone Point Lake at the base of the peak turn blood red in the early morning sunrise was a sight to behold. High mountain hiking, by its very nature, is pretty rough. The altitude is hard for us flatlanders, and as you move from out of the clearly marked trails in the tree, all of a sudden, all the rocks look the same, and the trail is marked by yellow splashes every so often on rocks. The every so often part is what made our lives difficult, because Anne and I lost our way for almost an hour that we really didn't have to spare. After we found our way, we faced a long snowfield covering the mountainside. Now, fortunately, hikers had preceded us, and there was a trail cut through the snow, but this was waist deep and slow going. It was frustrating because although we could finally see the summit of Mount Whitney ahead, we knew that our hours of daylight were limited. I stopped to think over the situation and turned towards Anne, who was hiking behind me, when the snowfield in front of us let go. We had stopped literally a couple of yards from disaster. After turning around, we made it back off the mountain safely, although the last hour was pretty dark. As I look back, even if we hadn't got lost for an hour and waylaid it by the snowfield avalanche, chances are that we would have had to find our way back in the dark for a much longer time. Now, Ann and I were both strong hikers, but we weren't experienced like those people who live in the mountains, and a 12 to 14 hour window was pushing it for the light available. I think all too often in our lives, we yell too quickly and complain too easily about issues that impede our progress. If Ann and I had not lost our way on that trail for the time we did, and not a minute less, we would have been swept off of that trail. You can call that good luck, or as I do, God's little coincidences. Everything happens for a reason. Adventures in Faith, Faith in Adventures, is a local program of WRWO Community Radio, portion of Hear It Again Incorporated, a 501c3. Terry's book of religious adventure stories, entitled Adventures in Faith, Faith in Adventures, is available in bookstores and through Amazon, with all proceeds going to the ELCA World Hunger Program.
3: 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The LaSalle County chapter of the National Organization for Women will be sponsoring a Register to Vote session on Saturday, September 12th, from 10 a.m. until 2 p.m. at the Trinity Lutheran Church, located at 717 Chambers Street, Ottawa, Illinois, because your vote matters. 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
0: 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It's the many moods of Ben Vaughn.

0: Hello, music lovers, and welcome to The Many Moods of Ben Vaughn. I'm your host, Ben Vaughn, coming to you once again through the miracle of radio, the modern miracle of FM radio, and it's really great to be here on the air, in stereo, on the FM dial, or your device of choice, and we're very happy to have you here with us. We're broadcasting like we usually do from the Relay Shack in Parts Unknown, USA. We're centrally isolated here in the middle of nowhere, surrounded by boxes of records, CDs, 45s. We have 8-track tapes. We got all kinds of stuff laying around here. And I can't wait to play some of this music for you. We span many decades, many styles, and many moods on this show. And I have a list here of genres we're going to try to get to during this hour. We have Philly soul, garage rock, French film music, pre-punk, punk, blues, doo-wop, 70s album rock, instrumental music, and much, much more. And we also have some special features. We have a demo, a rough demo of a huge song from the 60s performed by the person who wrote it, Laura Nyro. So stick around for that. And we also have a record from the 50s, an R&B group harmony song celebrating illiteracy. You'll see what that means when we cue it up. Plus, Nancy Sinatra pays tribute to Sonny Bono. Yes, all this and more during the next hour. So sit back, settle in, relax, get comfortable. This is The Many Moods of Ben Vaughn. We're going to start this episode off with Van Morrison from the Moondance album. This is called These Dreams of You, here on The Many Moods.
1: I dreamed you paid your-

If you like your music chosen by a computer to serve a particular demographic, marketing strategy, or focus group, then the many moods of Ben Vaughan is not for you. Quite frankly, he runs a rather untidy program. Tune in every week to the many moods of Ben Vaughan

1969, that record turned a few heads when it came out. No Fun by the Stooges, and before that we heard Patti and the Emblems from Camden, New Jersey, from 1964 with Mixed Up, Shook Up Girl, and we started that set off with Van Morrison here on The Many Moods of Ben Vaughan, which is what you're listening to, and we are now going to play this demo of a song that was huge for the Fifth Dimension, but we're going to hear the demo, the very early demo of this song by the person who wrote it, Laura Nyro. And here it is, Stone Soul Picnic by Laura Nyro.

0: We have been listening to the Ramsey Lewis Trio from 1967, recorded live at Basin Street West in San Francisco. Their take on Dancing in the Street, and we started that set off with a demo of Stone Soul Picnic by Laura Nero. Queued up and ready to go, we have an R&B group vocal harmony record that celebrates illiteracy. You'll see what that means when we cue it up. This and more when we return with The Many Moods of Ben Vaughn.
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4: Coming to you across the airwaves, these are the many moods of Ben Vaughn. And now, here's your host,

Oh, yes, we are back. Welcome back to the show. We are in syndication now. The Many Moods is in syndication. We're on in a bunch of places on terrestrial radio, and we have the podcast and all that, and we thank all of you out there for making that happen. It's because of you that we can do this. So thank you, thank you, thank you. All right, it's time for some doo-wop. The Genies from 1958 with Who's That Knockin'?

The Ghost of Rodriguez from 1970, Sugar Man from his album Cold Fact. And before that, we heard Them from 1966 with I Can Only Give You Everything. And we started that set off with The Genies and Who's That Knocking? I'm Ben Vaughn. This is the Many Moods of Ben Vaughn. We're here in the Relay Shack. This is a broadcast from Parts Unknown USA. And we're here surrounded by boxes of records, CDs, 45s. We even have 8-track tapes here. And we're going to play a record right now. An R&B group vocal harmony record by the Five Keys that celebrates illiteracy. Well, it doesn't really celebrate it, but this guy wishes he couldn't read because of a letter he received from the person he loves. This is called I Wish I Never Learned to Read by the Five Keys here on the Many Moods.

0: Oh, yes. When you talk about film music, you got to be talking about the main title theme from A Man and a Woman by Francis Lai. And before that, we heard Nina Simone from 1964 with Sea Lion Woman. And before Nina, we heard Rod McEwen with Do You Know Me, Maria. And we started that set off with The Five Keys. Coming up after the break, Nancy Sinatra pays tribute to Sonny Bono. This and more when we return with The Many Moods of Ben Vaughn.
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0: Oh, yes, we are back, and we're very happy that you've decided to spend this time with us. We know you have other entertainment options, and we thank you for choosing The Many Moods. Yes, we do. And we're going to hear Junior Parker right now with some blues. This is called Next Time You See Me by Junior Parker.

come back, please, please. I Didn't Figure on Him to Come Back by Rao Donner from 1961. He was a really interesting artist. He sounded a lot like Elvis on some of his other records. And some people confuse some of his records as Elvis records when they came out.

Rael Donner with I Didn't Figure on Him to Come Back. And before that, we heard Bob Dylan from New Morning with the song New Morning. And we started that set off with Junior Parker, Next Time You See Me. I'm Ben Vaughn. This is The Many Moods of Ben Vaughn. And if you like what you hear, this show is now available as a podcast on an internet near you. Wherever you find podcasts, we're there. We're very easy to find. And we thank KCDZ in Joshua Tree, California, for making that happen. And also, we are on social media, Instagram and Facebook and all that. So if you see us up there, take a moment to like us. Really, really like us. All right, Nancy Sinatra had a good ear for tunes. And one of those tunes was Bang Bang, written by Sonny Bono. And her version of it is maybe the best one ever recorded. Here's Nancy Sinatra with Bang Bang.

We have been listening to some very interesting instrumental music from Brazil, the Valdir Calmon Orchestra and Afro Sun. And before that, we heard Nilsson with Driving Along. And we started that set off with Nancy Sinatra. And we are out of time. The Many Moods of Ben Vaughn is out of time. We got to get out of here. The show is produced by Charles Tobias, engineered by Kevin Jarvis. Our announcer is Smith Harrison, and I'm your host, Ben Vaughn. Thank you so much for listening. Come back and visit us again right here in the Relay Shack. We'll be waiting for you. Until then, arrivederci, auf Wiedersehen, adios, au revoir, aloha, and goodbye. See ya.

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1: 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Towing, Country Financial, Buck Hill, The Oasis Restaurant, Marseilles Bank, Gladfelter Rutker Funeral Home, Illini Lounge, Ziggy's Restaurant, Inframetals, Bullwright, We Fix That, Seals Campbell Funeral Home, Sam's Pizza, Marseilles Tattoo, Illini Lounge, Marseilles Bank, Oasis Restaurant, Bright Sprout Restaurant, Marseilles Family Restaurant, Inframetals, and Bullwright Lanes. 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
2: I'm Kent Terry, and this is Adventures in Faith, Faith in Adventures, a program of WRWO Community Radio from Ottawa, Illinois. Today's program is entitled A Peak Too Far. It was a swoosh more than a roar, but it caught my attention. I spun around as a snowfield in front of us that my wife Anne and I were hiking through on the way to the peak gave way and slid down the mountain. Now, seeing an avalanche from a few yards in front of you is an amazing sight. Our trail was cut through waist-deep high snow. Had we been a few yards farther down the trail, the force of the snow would have knocked us down and led to a slide down a long incline with a strong possibility of injury. Now, this was in the early 70s, before cell phones, and any injury at over 13,000 feet on an isolated mountain peak can have very serious consequences. "We're done," I told Anne, sobered by the realization that my sense of adventure had almost gotten us seriously hurt or worse. Climbing Mount Whitney in California was a stretch, even though I'd hiked a number of peaks before, and Anne, at age 25, was in excellent condition. The commonly used trail, a 22-mile one starting at Whitney Portal, 8,360 feet to the peak, can take over 14 hours depending on conditions, and it was important to get off the peak as soon after noon as possible because of the common afternoon lightning storms. Now, Mount Whitney at 14,505 feet is the highest peak in the contiguous United States. Backpackers often do this as a two-day climb. Although if you start very early in the morning, as we did at 5 a.m., it can be accomplished in a day. Does God sometimes put obstacles in our way or send us off in directions we don't expect for our benefit? It's been said that everything happens for a reason, and God's reasoning far surpasses ours. As Ann and I ate everything but the napkins in that little restaurant in the small town of Long Pine at the base of the mountain that evening, these thoughts really came to mind. It had been a spectacular hike in the Sierra Mountains. We had gotten out of our tent in the dark and were on the way the trail by 5 a.m. Now, seeing Lone Point Lake at the base of the peak turned blood red in the early morning sunrise was a sight to behold. High mountain hiking, by its very nature, is pretty rough. The altitude is hard for us flatlanders, and as you move from out of the clearly marked trails in the tree, all of a sudden, all the rocks look the same, and the trail is marked by yellow splashes every so often on rocks. The every so often part is what made our lives difficult, because Anne and I lost our way for almost an hour, an hour that we really didn't have to spare. After we found our way, we faced a long snowfield covering the mountainside. Now, fortunately, hikers had preceded us, and there was a trail cut through the snow, but this was waist deep and slow going. It was frustrating because although we could finally see the summit of Mount Whitney ahead, we knew that our hours of daylight were limited. I stopped to think over the situation and turned towards Anne, who was hiking behind me, when the snowfield in front of us let go. We had stopped literally a couple of yards from disaster. After turning around, we made it back off the mountain safely, although the last hour was pretty dark. As I look back, even if we hadn't got lost for an hour and waylaid it by the snowfield avalanche, chances are that we would have had to find our way back in the dark for a much longer time. Now, Anne and I were both strong hikers, but we weren't experienced like those people who live in the mountains, and a 12 to 14 hour window was pushing it for the light available. I think all too often in our lives, we yell too quickly and complain too easily about issues that impede our progress. If Anne and I had not lost our way on that trail for the time we did, and not a minute less, we would have been swept off of that trail. You can call that good luck, or as I do, God's little coincidences. Everything happens for a reason. Adventures in Faith, Faith in Adventures, is a local program of WRWO Community Radio, portion of Hear It Again Incorporated, a 501c3. Terry's book of religious adventure stories, entitled Adventures in Faith, Faith in Adventures, is available in bookstores and through Amazon, with all proceeds going to the ELCA World Hunger Program.

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And I'll be with you from 11 o'clock a.m. until 12 o'clock p.m., so stay tuned.

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0: 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Towing, Country Financial, Buck Hill, The Oasis Restaurant, Marseilles Bank, Gladfelter Rutger Funeral Home, Illini Lounge, Ziggy's Restaurant, Inframetals, Bullwright, We Fix That, Seals Campbell Funeral Home, Sam's Pizza, Marseilles Tattoo, Illini Lounge, Marseilles Bank, Oasis Restaurant, Bright Sprout Restaurant, Marseilles Family Restaurant, Inframetals, and Bullwright Lanes. 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
1: I'm Kent Terry, and this is Adventures in Faith, Faith in Adventures, a program of WRWO Community Radio from Ottawa, Illinois. Today's program is entitled, A Peak Too Far. It was a swoosh more than a roar, but it caught my attention. I spun around as a snowfield in front of us that my wife Anne and I were hiking through on the way to the peak gave way and slid down the mountain. Now, seeing an avalanche from a few yards in front of you is an amazing sight. Our trail was cut through waist-deep high snow. Had we been a few yards farther down the trail, the force of the snow would have knocked us down and led to a slide down a long incline with a strong possibility of injury. Now, this was in the early 70s, before cell phones, and any injury at over 13,000 feet on an isolated mountain peak can have very serious consequences. "We're done," I told Anne, sobered by the realization that my sense of adventure had almost gotten us seriously hurt or worse. Climbing Mount Whitney in California was a stretch, even though I'd hiked a number of peaks before, and Anne, at age 25, was in excellent condition. The commonly used trail, a 22-mile one starting at Whitney Portal, 8,360 feet to the peak, can take over 14 hours depending on conditions, and it was important to get off the peak as soon after noon as possible because of the common afternoon lightning storms. Now, Mount Whitney at 14,505 feet is the highest peak in the contiguous United States. Backpackers often do this as a two-day climb. Although if you start very early in the morning, as we did at 5 a.m., it can be accomplished in a day. Does God sometimes put obstacles in our way or send us off in directions we don't expect for our benefit? It's been said that everything happens for a reason, and God's reasoning far surpasses ours. As Ann and I ate everything but the napkins in that little restaurant in the small town of Long Pine at the base of the mountain that evening, these thoughts really came to mind. It had been a spectacular hike in the Sierra Mountains. We had gotten out of our tent in the dark and were on the way the trail by 5 in the morning. Now, seeing Lone Point Lake at the base of the peak turned blood red in the early morning sunrise was a sight to behold. High mountain hiking, by its very nature, is pretty rough. The altitude is hard for us flatlanders, and as you move from out of the clearly marked trails in the tree All of a sudden, all the rocks looked the same, and the trail was marked by yellow splashes every so often on rocks. The every so often part is what made our lives difficult, because Anne and I lost our way for almost an hour, an hour that we really didn't have to spare. After we found our way, we faced a long snowfield covering the mountainside. Now, fortunately, hikers had preceded us, and there was a trail cut through the snow, but this was waist deep and slow going. It was frustrating because although we could finally see the summit of Mount Whitney ahead, we knew that our hours of daylight were limited. I stopped to think over the situation and turned towards Anne, who was hiking behind me, when the snowfield in front of us let go. We had stopped literally a couple of yards from disaster. After turning around, we made it back off the mountain safely, although the last hour was pretty dark. As I look back, even if we hadn't got lost for an hour and waylaid it by the snowfield avalanche, chances are that we would have had to find our way back in the dark for a much longer time. Now, Anne and I were both strong hikers, but we weren't experienced like those people who live in the mountains, and a 12 to 14 hour window was pushing it for the light available. I think all too often in our lives, we yell too quickly and complain too easily about issues that impede our progress. If Anne and I had not lost our way on that trail for the time we did, and not a minute less, we would have been swept off of that trail. You can call that good luck, or as I do, God's little coincidences. Everything happens for a reason. Adventures in Faith, Faith in Adventures, is a local program of WRWO Community Radio, portion of Hear It Again Incorporated, a 501c3. Terry's book of religious adventure stories, entitled Adventures in Faith, Faith in Adventures, is available in bookstores and through Amazon, with all proceeds going to the ELCA World Hunger Program.
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0: 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The LaSalle County chapter of the National Organization for Women will be sponsoring a Register to Vote session on Saturday, September 12th, from 10 a.m. until 2 p.m. at the Trinity Lutheran Church, located at 717 Chambers Street, Ottawa, Illinois, because your vote matters. At the session, you can do the following things: register to vote, update your voter record, check your voter status, request a vote by mail, find election information, and get your questions answered. Election Day is Tuesday, November 3rd. 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

We have to agree that our veterans who served in submarines are a distinguished group of individuals. That's why we wanted to let our listeners know that the USS VI's USS Chicago base is doing something very special to recognize those submarines and the crews who came down the Illinois River. They are raising funds for another memorial dedicated to World War II submarines. The purpose of the memorial will be to honor the memory of the 28 submarines built during World War II by the Manitowoc, Wisconsin Shipbuilding Company. The memorial is planned for placement in Ottawa, Illinois. The proposed location is Allen Park on the south side of the Illinois River. To get involved, to volunteer, or to donate, please Google USS Chicago Base Submarine Veterans and go to their Facebook page. 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Once again, Google USS Chicago Base Submarine Veterans. 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

0: 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Laborers Local 393, Caselli Insurance, Hicks Accounting, D&S Foods, Arrow Realty, Fairway Body Shop, Washington Square Realtors, Financial Plus Credit Union, Jim and Sheila Hollenbeck, Harrison Towing, Country Financial, Buck Hill, The Oasis Restaurant, Marseilles Bank, Gladfelter Rutger Funeral Home, Illini Lounge, Ziggy's Restaurant, Inframetals, Bullwright, We Fix That, Seals Campbell Funeral Home, Sam's Pizza, Marseilles Tattoo, Illini Lounge, Marseilles Bank, Oasis Restaurant, Bright Sprout Restaurant, Marseilles Family Restaurant, Inframetals, and Bullwright Lanes. 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
1: I'm Kent Terry, and this is Adventures in Faith, Faith in Adventures, a program of WRWO Community Radio from Ottawa, Illinois. Today's program is entitled A Peak Too Far. It was a swoosh more than a roar, but it caught my attention. I spun around as a snowfield in front of us that my wife Anne and I were hiking through on the way to the peak gave way and slid down the mountain. Now, seeing an avalanche from a few yards in front of you is an amazing sight. Our trail was cut through waist-deep high snow. Had we been a few yards farther down the trail, the force of the snow would have knocked us down and led to a slide down a long incline with a strong possibility of injury. Now, this was in the early 70s, before cell phones, and any injury at over 13,000 feet on an isolated mountain peak can have very serious consequences. "We're done," I told Anne, sobered by the realization that my sense of adventure had almost gotten us seriously hurt or worse. Climbing Mount Whitney in California was a stretch, even though I'd hiked a number of peaks before, and Anne, at age 25, was in excellent condition. The commonly used trail, a 22-mile one starting at Whitney Portal, 8,360 feet, to the peak, can take over 14 hours depending on conditions, and it was important to get off the peak as soon after noon as possible because of the common afternoon lightning storms. Now, Mount Whitney at 14,505 feet is the highest peak in the contiguous United States. Backpackers often do this as a two-day climb. Although if you start very early in the morning, as we did at 5 a.m., it can be accomplished in a day. Does God sometimes put obstacles in our way or send us off in directions we don't expect for our benefit? It's been said that everything happens for a reason, and God's reasoning far surpasses ours. As Ann and I ate everything but the napkins in that little restaurant in the small town of Long Pine at the base of the mountain that evening, these thoughts really came to mind. It had been a spectacular hike in the Sierra Mountains. We had gotten out of our tent in the dark and were on the way the trail by 5 in the morning. Now, seeing Lone Point Lake at the base of the peak turned blood red in the early morning sunrise was a sight to behold. High mountain hiking, by its very nature, is pretty rough. The altitude is hard for us flatlanders, and as you move from out of the clearly marked trails in the tree All of a sudden, all the rocks look the same, and the trail is marked by yellow splashes every so often on rocks. The every so often part is what made our lives difficult, because Anne and I lost our way for almost an hour, an hour that we really didn't have to spare. After we found our way, we faced a long snowfield covering the mountainside. Now, fortunately, hikers had preceded us, and there was a trail cut through the snow, but this was waist deep and slow going. It was frustrating because although we could finally see the summit of Mount Whitney ahead, we knew that our hours of daylight were limited. I stopped to think over the situation and turned towards Anne, who was hiking behind me, when the snowfield in front of us let go. We had stopped literally a couple of yards from disaster. After turning around, we made it back off the mountain safely, although the last hour was pretty dark. As I look back, even if we hadn't got lost for an hour and waylaid it by the snowfield avalanche, chances are that we would have had to find our way back in the dark for a much longer time. Now, Anne and I were both strong hikers, but we weren't experienced like those people who live in the mountains, and a 12 to 14 hour window was pushing it for the light available. I think all too often in our lives, we yell too quickly and complain too easily about issues that impede our progress. If Anne and I had not lost our way on that trail for the time we did, and not a minute less, we would have been swept off of that trail. You can call that good luck, or as I do, God's little coincidences. Everything happens for a reason. Adventures in Faith, Faith in Adventures, is a local program of WRWO Community Radio, portion of Hear It Again Incorporated, a 501c3. Terry's book of religious adventure stories, entitled Adventures in Faith, Faith in Adventures, is available in bookstores and through Amazon, with all proceeds going to the ELCA World Hunger Program.
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3: Sky Carumba, June 14th through 20th, 2026. In our evening sky, three planets are still lined up, and they get a visit from the moon this week. So in the evening, look west as darkness starts to see Venus, Jupiter, and Mercury, in that order, from upper left to lower right in the northern hemisphere, from top to bottom if you're viewing from around the equator, or from upper right to lower left from the southern hemisphere. Venus just passed Jupiter last week. All three planets are moving eastward among the stars. Jupiter is the slowest, so when you look night after night, you'll see Venus moving quickly away from Jupiter on one side and Mercury quickly approaching Jupiter from the other. On Friday and Saturday, see Venus heading into M44. That's the Beehive Cluster, or the Manger, in the constellation

0: and is how far a planet or other object appears on the sky dome from the sun. The farthest Mercury gets is about 28 degrees, and it's actually 24.5 degrees from the sun on Monday. Since the Earth turns at 15 degrees per hour, Mercury won't set for more than 90 minutes after the sun in many places. Those views will be from low latitudes near the equator, where the planet is dropping vertically toward the horizon as it sets. The moon appearing near Mercury on Tuesday evening helps you identify the planet quickly. The planet will be a little left of the lunar disk. On Wednesday evening, the moon's next to Venus, so it's a two-night treat. In some places, the moon passes in front of Venus. Observers in northeastern Brazil and the nearby Atlantic Ocean get to see that. A few weeks ago, I told you about the moon passing in front of Venus on a February evening in 1951, while two other planets were nearby, and people in the Milwaukee area were calling newspaper offices and police departments reporting something strange happening with the moon. People aren't so inclined to query the police and the news media about unexpected happenings these days. They're more likely to post on social media. If you see anybody posting about this, hey, turn them on to this podcast. If you can look at Mercury in a telescope, you'll see that it looks like a crescent, somewhat like the moon, but a thicker crescent. Venus looks gibbous lately, like the moon will about the middle of next week. The moon passes by Regulus at the bottom of the sickle on Friday. That sickle is also the mane of Leo the Lion. The star is also occulted, that is, hidden by the moon, in southeastern Africa and parts of the Indian Ocean. Saturn rises around an hour after midnight this week. Mars rises about halfway from midnight to dawn for most observers. On Sunday morning, you may be able to spot a thin crescent moon a day before new moon just above the horizon in the morning light. Look eastward, of course. This week and next, the sun is as far north as it gets. Make a note of where it is as it rises or sets and recall where it was at the December solstice, or plan to note that at the next December solstice, or you could compare your shadow length at high noon now with high noon in December. If you're listening in the Northern Hemisphere, this will be the summer solstice and your shadow will be shortest. It's winter solstice for those far south, and high noon shadows there are longest this time of year. Solstice is on Sunday, the 21st. Coincidentally, the moon happens to be at northern lunistice on Monday this week. It's 28 degrees north of Earth's equator. Comparing its positions is quicker, but a little harder. You can only see the moon setting at northern lunistice this week, and that'll be in the evening. At southern lunistice in two more weeks, it'll be almost full, so it'll be up all night. But to see it at moonset then, you'll have to see it in the morning. Sky Carumba.
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The last thing I remember, Doc, I started to swerve. And then I saw the Jag slide into the curve. I know I'll never forget that horrible sight. I guess I found out for myself that everyone was right.

Right now, I would like to play my very favorite song in the whole world. This is a song I wrote for my darling wife, Julie. Well, I'm not much of a philosopher, but I've got a couple years on some of you. I will tell you that the best thing in this world is love. Amen. No, I'm serious. It was nice that God invented love for us to have. And I love my dear wife because she's the one that takes care of me.

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Hear the artists who play in our local haunts, as well as a few who have made it on WRWO 94.5 FM Ottawa Community Radio. I'm your host, Katie Tricoli. We know the area has a lot of talent, so take a listen and enjoy.

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1: Young man, free the blues.

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We love our listeners. That means you. Yeah, you. Thanks for listening.

0: ever know Joe Hill?
1: Sure.
0: Where'd you know him at?
1: Oh, I met him on the coast, you know. We went on a boat to Honolulu and all over.
0: Mm. Was he working for the unions then?
1: Yeah, he was a wobbly. He was a wobbly.
0: Why'd they shoot him? What was the...
1: Well, he'd been in the capitalist, the copper kings didn't like the working man's songs, you know. Mm. See, he wrote all the songs here. So he wrote all the working man's songs here.

0: 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Funeral Home, Sam's Pizza, Marseilles Tattoo, Illini Lounge, Marseilles Bank, Oasis Restaurant, Bright Sprout Restaurant, Marseilles Family Restaurant, Inframetals, and Bullwright Lanes. 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
1: I'm Kent Terry, and this is Adventures in Faith, Faith in Adventures, a program of WRWO Community Radio from Ottawa, Illinois. Today's program is entitled A Peak Too Far. It was a swoosh more than a roar, but it caught my attention. I spun around as a snowfield in front of us that my wife Anne and I were hiking through on the way to the peak gave way and slid down the mountain. Now, seeing an avalanche from a few yards in front of you is an amazing sight. Our trail was cut through waist-deep high snow. Had we been a few yards farther down the trail, the force of the snow would have knocked us down and led to a slide down a long incline with a strong possibility of injury. Now, this was in the early 70s, before cell phones, and any injury at over 13,000 feet on an isolated mountain peak can have very serious consequences. "We're done," I told Anne, sobered by the realization that my sense of adventure had almost gotten us seriously hurt or worse. Climbing Mount Whitney in California was a stretch, even though I'd hiked a number of peaks before, and Anne, at age 25, was in excellent condition. The commonly used trail, a 22-mile one starting at Whitney Portal, 8,360 feet to the peak, can take over 14 hours depending on conditions, and it was important to get off the peak as soon after noon as possible because of the common afternoon lightning storms. Now, Mount Whitney at 14,505 feet is the highest peak in the contiguous United States. Backpackers often do this as a two-day climb. Although if you start very early in the morning, as we did at 5 a.m., it can be accomplished in a day. Does God sometimes put obstacles in our way or send us off in directions we don't expect for our benefit? It's been said that everything happens for a reason, and God's reasoning far surpasses ours. As Anne and I ate everything but the napkins in that little restaurant in the small town of Long Pine at the base of the mountain that evening, these thoughts really came to mind. It had been a spectacular hike in the Sierra Mountains. We had gotten out of our tent in the dark and were on the way the trail by 5 in the morning. Now, seeing Lone Point Lake at the base of the peak turn blood red in the early morning sunrise was a sight to behold. High mountain hiking, by its very nature, is pretty rough. The altitude is hard for us flatlanders, and as you move from out of the clearly marked trails in the tree All of a sudden, all the rocks look the same, and the trail is marked by yellow splashes every so often on rocks. The every so often part is what made our lives difficult, because Anne and I lost our way for almost an hour, an hour that we really didn't have to spare. After we found our way, we faced a long snowfield covering the mountainside. Now, fortunately, hikers had preceded us, and there was a trail cut through the snow, but this was waist deep and slow going. It was frustrating because although we could finally see the summit of Mount Whitney ahead, we knew that our hours of daylight were limited. I stopped to think over the situation and turned towards Anne, who was hiking behind me, when the snowfield in front of us let go. We had stopped literally a couple of yards from disaster. After turning around, we made it back off the mountain safely, although the last hour was pretty dark. As I look back, even if we hadn't got lost for an hour and waylaid it by the snowfield avalanche, chances are that we would have had to find our way back in the dark for a much longer time. Now, Anne and I were both strong hikers, but we weren't experienced like those people who live in the mountains, and a 12 to 14 hour window was pushing it for the light available. I think all too often in our lives, we yell too quickly and complain too easily about issues that impede our progress. If Anne and I had not lost our way on that trail for the time we did, and not a minute less, we would have been swept off of that trail. You can call that good luck, or as I do, God's little coincidences. Everything happens for a reason. Adventures in Faith, Faith in Adventures, is a local program of WRWO Community Radio, portion of Hear It Again Incorporated, a 501c3. Terry's book of religious adventure stories, entitled Adventures in Faith, Faith in Adventures, is available in bookstores and through Amazon, with all proceeds going to the ELCA World Hunger Program.

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0: 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Not only rock and roll, but songs that made the pop chart, and rhythm and blues and soul and every genre in between. Songs you know and songs you probably don't know, as well as songs you used to know but haven't heard on the radio in a long, long time. You know, when you're drawing from the 50s, 60s, 70s, and 80s, you never know what you're going to hear next. I'll be giving you some of the stories behind the songs, so join me, Mark Nielsen, for Let the Good Times Roll, Sunday nights at 6 on WRWO 94.5 FM in Ottawa, Illinois.

right, come on in. We're about to do this again for the 318th time. Can you believe it? 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We've since expanded to 30 stations in 6 countries. But let me tell you who we are. The show is Let the Good Times Roll. 2 hours and 4 decades of rock and roll and pop and soul from the first 4 decades in this history of rock and roll, the 50s, 60s, 70s, and 80s. My name is Mark Nielsen. The second hour is a theme hour, and this week, fathers and their sons or daughters for Father's Day. More on that later. The first hour, Jump Around the Decade, starts now on

The OJs. Love the bass line in that one. That's Anthony Jackson playing the bass with a wah-wah pedal, which they then ran through a phaser, giving it that swishing sound, sort of like on Tony Fisher's record, The Big Hurt, back in 59. For the Love of Money, written by Gamble and Huff, part of that Philly sound in 74. Top 10 for the OJs and getting the good times rolling this week with Vanilla Fudge, getting psychedelic. With that, Holland Dozier Holland Classic, originally done by the Supremes, of course. Carmine Appice, drummer for Rod Stewart in the 70s, but back in 67 he was drummer for Vanilla Fudge. He said that the band liked to listen to the lyrics, slow down the song, and try to emulate what the lyrics were saying. You Keep Me Hanging On is a hurting song, he says, and the Supremes version is faster. They sound happy on their song, but anybody who has lived through the situation, you're definitely not happy, says Carmine. You Keep Me Hanging On, I love that version from Vanilla Fudge. Loud and the soft, back and forth. Top 10 in 67, top 20 in the UK and New Zealand. They weren't happy in this movie either. Meryl Streep and Jack Nicholson played a couple in crisis. In Heartburn, back in 86, Carly Simon wrote this song for that movie. Here's Coming Around Again, top 20.

Bobby Darin, he wrote it. It's his dream. Hoping and praying back in 59 for that dream lover. Good song. Top five in 59. And Dusty Springfield now with the dramatic beginning of her biggest hit. Number one in the UK, top five stateside in 66. For You Don't Have to Say You Love Me.

knowing that you should have been mad all the time. But you see, I not only want you, baby, but I need you. And the need is so strong, it's almost like that of a junkie. In other words, baby, I just got to have you. Listen to me, darling. Please, listen to me.

Baby, what is a love, Jones? Shucks, darling. It's when you love someone very, very much, and you just can't seem to get yourself together. Like last Friday in class, when Mr. Russell was giving us the test, I was sitting up staring at you and daydreaming. I know I failed, huh? A test paper, nothing but my name on it. I guess anybody can have a love, Jones. It's just love, but true love. The way I feel about you, that's a love, Jones.

Love Jones. Because you see, a Love Jones is when you love somebody very, very much, and you just can't seem to get yourself together. So says the Brighter Side of Darkness. They're from Chicago, and that's their biggest hit, Love Jones. Top 20 on the Hot 100 in 72. Yeah, you could have a Love Jones for another person, of course, or maybe even, I guess, for an inanimate object, maybe, like a basketball. Yeah, if that song sounded vaguely familiar, that's because Cheech and Chong parodied Love Jones with this one in 73. George Harrison on guitar.

I like that one. The record company thought it was too slow and too long to be successful. They did not want to release it as a single, but the band insisted, and that band was Ultravox, a new wave band from Britain. And the band was right. Vienna, the name of the song from 81, number 2 in the UK and New Zealand, number 1 in Ireland and Holland, top 20 in Australia. Here in the States, it did not chart, but that's a good one. Lots of different sections on that song that all come together to make a great record. But get this, in the UK, that song was voted favorite song ever to peak at number 2 on the charts. For 4 weeks, it was number 2. Kept out of number 1 by John Lennon with Woman and Joe Dolce with Shut Up A Your Face. I remember playing that one in college radio back in 81. That was a novelty record. Apparently did very well in a lot of countries, including number 1 in the UK. Imagine that. One better than Vienna by Ultravox. Well, happy Father's Day to all the dads in the audience. It's Father's Day weekend here in the States, the UK as well, Ireland and Holland. In New Zealand and Australia, Father's Day is celebrated the first Sunday in September. But for right here, right now, we will include Kiwi and Aussie fathers too in our celebration, as this show is heard on the radio in all of those countries, and we're going to be doing a little Father's Day celebration of our own here on the radio in our second hour theme hour this week, Fathers and Their Kids. Famous fathers who sing, and their son or daughter, who also famously sings, will hear a song by the father, and then a song by their famous son or daughter. So, a Father's Day second hour theme hour, about 30 minutes from now, here on Let the Good Times Roll. My name is Mark Nielsen. Not quite 100% on the voice, still struggling a little bit, but not as bad as last week. So, thank you so much for indulging me in listening to this radio program. And guess what? We've got a theme song for the Just for Fun trivia question. That's right, boys and girls. Every time you hear this song at the bottom of the first hour, you know it's time for the Just for Fun trivia question. No cash prizes, no new cars or appliances or vacation trips if you get the right answer. Not even a pair of movie passes. Just a chance to test your pop culture knowledge from one of our four favorite decades, the 50s, 60s, 70s, or 80s. I'll give you the answer in a minute. I'll give you the question right now. What fear forced the organist for the band The Animals to leave the group? What fear forced the organist for the band The Animals to leave the group? And if you have a fear of trying to come up with the right answer in a short amount of time, that would be a valid fear, as there's no more classic clips. We go right to the answer after this quick reminder.

Yeah, that's the name of the show, in case you forgot. So what fear forced the organist for the band The Animals to leave the group? Well, Alan Price is his name. He played that memorable organ on House of the Rising Sun, as well as Don't Let Me Be Misunderstood and Bring It On Home to Me. But he left the group in 65 because of personal and musical differences, as well as his fear of flying. Didn't want to fly with the group while they were on tour. That requires a lot of flying. So fear of flying, our answer. So how about the airplane-related Sky Pilot, a top 20 single for The Animals, no longer with Alan Price in 68. He blessed

Jimmy Rogers, top 5 in 58, secretly. So shy, so secret. So afraid to show the world that they're in love. And just 18 years later, forget all that discretion and decorum. It's all out there for everyone to see. Shake, shake, shake, shake that booty. KC and the Sunshine Band, top the charts at 76.

Big MTV hit. Biggest hit that the San Francisco band The Tubes ever had. She's a beauty, top 10 in 83, and going from the CD to the Sirius as we pause, slow down, and reflect on the inevitable passage of time. There, we having fun or what? Good tune, though. It's Marmalade, 69. The change.